Good morning and welcome to the program. It's more than a feeling, is that program? Sorry, I was hesitating there because the volume wasn't up on my headphones and I'm thinking, I can't hear myself. Fixed it up now. I don't know if I want to hear myself. I've got a little bit of a bit of a cold, so I'm probably a little bit croaky, but I'll soldier on. We can do it. All right. It's More Than a Feeling, yeah, as I said, this is the program, and I'm Gary Lally, and, yep, got lots of music on the program, in fact, 2 hours worth. Bonnie Tyler, It's a Heartache, from 1977, a number one hit here in Australia. Well, sadly, we lost Bonnie a week ago, at the age of 75, on the 8th of July, so I'm going to play another two of her big hits very soon. And lots of other things on the program. We're going to pay tribute to Linda Ronstadt. She turned 80 yesterday. And I suppose she's still celebrating her birthday because in America it's still yesterday. Or today for her. So it's her birthday. So we're going to... We've got a long extended... Oh, it's a huge poster's pick this week. Celebrating her birthday. We've got Kev's Corner, which is sort of connected with Linda's birthday. So stay tuned for that. Won't be too long. And then I'm going to play something that's connected with Kev's Corner. He gave me the idea, so I won't say anything until I've played Kev's Corner. Then you'll know what I'm talking about. All right. Let's play a couple more. Oh, I'm going to do... I'm also going to do... the Top of the Pops radio, because I started it off and then I didn't do it for a few weeks, so gonna do that again, but the rest of it's sort of I'll wait until we get there. I'll let you know what I'm talking about. Alright, Bonnie Tyler, here's another couple of her big hits, especially in Australia. Alright,

0: What a great track that is, eh? Both of them were, well, all three of them, Bonnie Tyler. Started off with Lost in France, or France, from 1976, a number 18 hit here in Australia, and then into classic number one, Total Eclipse of the Heart, from 1983. And, as I mentioned before, sadly lost Bonnie at the age of 75 on the 8th. But left us with some great music, and there were three examples right there. All right, where do we go from there?
1: It's now time for Poster's Pick.
2: On the road again. Just can't wait to get on the road again.
0: Yep, he's on the road again. Yep. Yep, he doesn't want to stay still. All right. As I mentioned, Poster's Picks, long extended one today. Linda Ronstadt, he's paying tribute to her 80th birthday. And we are on the program too. But there you go. So I've got four blocks of three tracks each, all Linda Ronstadt stuff, and a little bit of audio as well to go with it. Like the way we're going to start this one.
3: Linda, can we trace things back, first of all, to just the end of your university days? Because you were in university in Arizona.
4: Very briefly.
3: And then from there you moved to California.
4: Yeah.
3: Yeah. How did you go about getting into things when you came to L.A.?
4: Oh, it's so weird. You know, it's just luck. I mean, I had no idea what I was doing. We came over here and we played some folk music club in Hermosa Beach, which is now mercifully a parking lot. And it, you know, it was such a dive. I didn't know. I mean, it was the biggest thing I'd ever seen. It was certainly a lot more hot stuff than anything I'd seen in Tucson, you know. And we played some hoot there, and everyone went nuts. And I thought, oh, I'm great. You know, this is going to be easy. They like it. And, you know, I didn't realize it was just sort of a bunch of stone people trying to make a transition from beatnik to hippie, you know. And so I came over, and I lived with a bunch of people that I knew from Tucson on the beach, and we just started hanging around the Troubadour. You know, the Troubadour is really responsible for the entire music scene over here. You know, Doug Weston is really, you know, has kept a quality club with a good sound system, place where performers can be very comfortable and do their best, and other people can see, you know, other musicians can see them, and so it gives the chance for a lot of influences to cross over and intertwine, you know. And I mean, everything I got really was virtually through either performing there on stage or in the bar, you know, as it were.
3: Was this the time of the Stone Ponies?
4: Yeah.
3: Yeah.
4: Right.
3: Yeah. And that was you yourself and...
4: And Kenny Edwards, who's in the band now.
3: Right.
4: And Bobby Kimmel, who wrote most of the material.
3: Yeah. So how did the recording contract come about at that point?
4: Well, we played a hoot at the Troubadour, and this guy, his name was Herb Cohen, who manages the Mothers, you know, he saw us there, and he kind of just hustled me out the door real fast and said, I can get you a contract. I don't know about the group, but I can get you a contract. And I was going, no, my group, you know, we have to be a group. And that was the end of that for the time being, because he was only primarily interested in me. And then we kind of broke up after that, I think, because we weren't doing very well. And I called him up and said, are you still interested in managing me? And he was. And then somehow we just got back together again. We were working together because we could work as a band. At least we had an act. And then he finally decided to take the group on himself, Herbie did. And he was partners with Nick Vinay. And they were going to do it independently. And then Nick Vinay got a job at Capitol, so they took us on over there.
3: Yeah, yeah. And you did three albums for the Stone Ponies, is that right?
4: Yeah.
3: Yes. And singles, too. There's one particularly written by Michael Nesmith.
4: Right. Right. I learned that from a Greenbrier Boys record. Greenbrier Boys were a bluegrass group. I learned it. John Harold sang it. So I didn't even know Mike Nesmith wrote it until I had already learned it. And I looked on the album and said, wow, Mike Nesmith. I already knew him, you know.

0: 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I started Let It Be Beatles in 1992. We have some Beatle experts on this show and we're still going strong. 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
2: Okay, there's the first bracket of posters picks dedicated to Linda Ronstadt's 80th birthday. Start off with a little bit of Old Grey Whistle Test, Bob Harris there, chatting to Linda, and then into Different Drum from the Stone Ponies from September 1967, it was a single, into Silver Threads and Golden Needles from Hand Sewn Homegrown, and of course that was the real country version. I know Posters loves the country stuff. A couple of years later, re-recorded that and it was a bit more up-tempo and I think released as a single. So that Hand Sewn Homegrown was Linda's first solo LP in March 69, and then round out the bracket with Long, Long Time. Silk Purse was Linda's second album, released in April 1970, and the track was the second of two singles released in June. That was released in June 1970. All right, so that's the first bracket of Linda Ronstadt done. And I should send a cheerio out to a Linda Ronstadt fan who's listening in, Greg Swan. And I should add a really big Engelbert Humperdinck fan as well. Bet you didn't know that. Good on you, Swanny. Speaking of big fans of Linda Ronstadt, I think this guy might be.
0: And now it's time for Kev's Corner.
2: It is. It's that time. Now, they're all connected. See if you can work out what it is, the connection.
3: The Don't Cry Now album, Linda. Yeah. That took you a long time to make, didn't it, at the time?
4: Oh, stop. My God, that album was a...
2: Stop. Oh, things are going bad again. I don't know what happened to Kev's Corner. I better sort it out. I thought I had the right track, but you got Linda's next bracket. Sorry about that, Kev. I better get... Here it is. It's out of order. All right, here we go.

0: Did you get the theme on Kev's Corner this week? It's pretty tough, isn't it? Start off with Don't Listen to Linda, the Monkees, from their 69 album Instant Replay, written by Boyce and Hart. Recorded December 67 and December 68, really. Then we went into a Linda song, Barry Manilow, from his 1978 album Even Now, written by Barry Manilow and Enoch Anderson. And this is the only place you'll get Barry Manilow on Kev's Corner for sure. It's been on a few times. And then the final track was Linda by Ted Mulry Gang from their 1977 album, the TMG album, written by Ted Mulry. Amazingly, was never released as a single. It was pretty good, wasn't it? Yeah. So there you go. That's Kev's Corner. Did you get the theme? Linda, Linda, Linda. Wonder what that's got to do with the Dada's program, eh? Anyway, as I mentioned, Kev's Corner inspired me to... Well, as soon as I saw what Kev's was all about, I thought, the Master's Apprentices did Linda, Linda on their Masterpiece album. I thought, wow, good idea, Kev. So I thought, I'll grab a few Linda tracks, and I just did a search on my hard drives to see if I could find some stuff, and I did, and I found some. So I'm going to play some very soon. But before we get there, we've got to do this a bit more.
1: It's now time for Postman's Pick.
0: Yep, it's number one today. No, well, this is number two, actually. Second part. And, yes, Linda Ronstadt, we're celebrating her 80th birthday. So, three more tracks. And got I accidentally played it before because I was dropping and dragging, as you do, and then got it out of order. That's why Kev's Corner, I mucked up and played it, but got it back in order now. So this is the little snippet that I started to play, and it'll go into a track. And then there's a bit of the second part is a bit of an interview that Dave did with a guy called Peter Asher. You might have heard of him. All right, that's coming up in this bracket.
2: The Don't Cry Now album, Linda, that took you a long time to make, didn't it, at the time?
3: Oh, my God, that album was a year late.
2: Yeah. Why was that?
3: Oh, I forgot how to sing in the middle of it somehow. It was like going to the dentist every day, you know? I mean, it just wouldn't come. We'd go and we'd find these tunes and they would sort of miraculously slip away. It was like trying to catch on to Mercury, you know? I don't know what it was about that album. I was in a very bad frame of mind during that time anyway. I was very discouraged, and I thought I was a terrible singer, and I was going through that number, you know. And my personal life was in a shambles at that point. It always is, but it was especially in a shambles then. And I was on the road all the time, and I was just very depressed, you know. And it's really hard to be creative when you're depressed.

0: Linda's written in her autobiography something about the recording of You're No Good. That became her first number one hit. So there's a story that the guitar solo was accidentally wiped from the tapes and had to be re-recorded overnight, and there was yourself and Andrew Gold there. So this is obviously one of the greatest guitar solos known to me, in any way, in my opinion. Just tell us a little bit of the story about what happened there with You're No Good.
1: Well, I'm not quite sure what you think happened, but when we built the track, Andrew played a lot of the instruments from the beginning, and we left that whole 16 bars empty, figuring we would construct something. And Andrew and I did stayed up all night working on an elaborate solo. A bar or two got erased by mistake at one track, and we had to reconfigure it. But no, the whole thing didn't get lost or anything.
0: Okay. Well.
1: And initially, Linda was very unsure about it when she first heard it in the morning. She'd gone home. We worked at it all night. She came in the next day and wasn't sure about it. We tried a couple of alternatives, but then she ended up deciding it was great. It was a construction that Andrew and I did one bit at a time. And there was at one point an erasing mistake that the engineer made, but we found a way of fixing it.
0: Okay.
1: It wasn't like we had to do it all again or anything.
0: And I read that Linda said it sounded something it was too much like the Beatles.
1: She said at one point, she said, "Oh, it sounds like the Beatles, and I'm not sure it's right." And I said, when we kind of went, "Well, yeah, it does sound a bit like the Beatles, but we think that's cool."

Right, there's the second bracket as it celebrating Linda Ronstadt's 80th birthday. Start off with a little bit more of Old Grey Whistle Test with Bob Harris chatting to Linda, and then into Love Has No Pride from the Don't Cry album, Don't Cry Now album from October 73, Linda's fourth solo album and first involvement of Peter Asher as her producer. And of course we went into an interview that Dave did back in August 2019, gee, it's like 7 years old now, where he's talking to Dave about You're No Good. And no, he didn't mean Dave, You're No Good. Well, maybe, no, the track You're No Good from Heart Like a Wheel, her fifth solo studio album, released in November 74, and also the first of four singles from the album, Linda's real breakthrough hit there, You're No Good. And then one of my favourite Smokey Robinson tracks, Tracks of My Tears from Prisoner in Disguise, Linda's sixth studio album, released in September 1975, and the third single from the album in December 75. Boy, it's hard work this reading, I tell you. Anyway, we're not going to do some reading now. We're going to play some more music. As I mentioned, Kev inspired me to do some more Linda stuff, and as I said, I straight off the top of my head, I knew the Masters did a Linda track, so I thought, oh, look. So I found a few here, so I'm going to play all 60s. Oh, well, Masters is sort of 1970, so pretty close to 60s. So going to do the Castles, the Grassroots, and the Masters Apprentices, all to do with a Linda track. All right, here's the Castles.

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Linda Linda, The Master's Apprentices, from the Masterpiece album from 1970. Before that, Grassroots, Bella Linda, from their 1968 album, Feelings. And start off with The Council's Dream of Linda, from their 1967 debut, just simply titled The Council's. Great band they were, weren't they? A few of them are still around singing too. All right. What's up next?

That gets you moving a little bit, doesn't it? Hey, Jewel and Posters pick. Well, triple. It is not a jewel. No. All right. Another bracket. This is the third one. All Linda Ronstadt.

0: Wow, what a fabulous Warren Zevon track, eh? That one. Okay, start off with It's So Easy, a single from September 77. Blue Bayou, single from August 77. And Poor, Poor, Pitiful Me, single from January 78. And all tracks are from the Simple Dreams album, Linda's eighth studio album, released in September 1977. And this was Day's first Linda Ronstadt record, which started his love for the lady and her music. And I don't think it's waned at all. It's like it's almost 50 years he's been in love with Linda. I saw her performance of It's So Easy on Countdown and it blew me away. There you go. Calm down, Dave. It's all right. You're getting a bit old now. You don't want to do any damage to that heart of yours. All right, so that's the third bracket of Linda tracks that made up Posters Picks for this week. So we've got one more bracket of three coming up a little later. Not too much later. But as I mentioned, I'm going to go back to doing Top of the Pops Radio. And this time we're going to feature Dusty Springfield. I know Kev's a bit of a Dusty fan. I think Dave might be too, and a few others. So we're keeping it all to the girls today. So it's all Linda, all based around Linda. And now we're into Dusty. And we started off the program with a bit of Bonnie. So it's all the girls today. All right, some Dusty from Top of the Pops Radio. And I think each one of these have got a bit of an interview. All right.
1: It's not very often that we have the pleasure these days of Dusty Springfield's presence here in London, but she is with us right now, and we're delighted to see you one more time, Dusty. Now, just recently, you've had a big success here at home with a ballad. Are you happiest in this style?
2: I wanted to sing ballads. I don't want to become a ballad singer. I mean, that would be pointless, because I enjoy bashing away.
1: Oh, great. Well, how about bashing away right now?
2: Love to.

0: Now then, Dusty Springfield, come over to our Top of the Pops talking type mic and talk. Here's a nasty question to start with. The sort of music that you sing associates with a certain age level in the public at the moment, huh?
1: Yes.
0: So in 2 or 3 years' time, the audience will be the same age, you realise this, whereas you get older.
1: It's a terrifying thought. I sometimes sit down and think, I don't think. I think if you can carry over some of them that grow up with you.
0: A few. Well, they cease to buy records things.
1: There are a lot more people in the world to see you than just a few people. I mean, when I say few, there are millions and millions of teenagers, and thank the Lord they buy my records, but they're not always going to.
0: No. This is what I'm getting at. So then what are you going to sing or do?
1: I don't know.
0: All right. Now, last time you were on the show, you said you'd like to be an actress. Would you still like to?
1: Yes, I would, but I think, you know, I could take over where Margaret Rutherford left off.
0: Oh, no, you must be joking. Don't you want to do musicals?
1: No.
0: No, why not?
1: Well, I think you have to have a very loud voice to do musicals. And I have a loud voice for a British pop singer, but that's not saying a great deal. I mean, you have to have a really trained voice to be able to go on for a year and sing a whole show.
0: Yeah.
1: I don't mean an operatic voice, but a voice that you can control and discipline. I just shout.
0: Well, it's a very musical shout, so how about letting us hear right now, Wishing and Hoping? Will you do that?
1: I will.
0: Thank you.

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1: Hey folks, join me, Michael Smith, every Thursday, 3 p.m. for West Side Drive. 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
0: And next from Dusty, the number with which she has, for the very first time, made number one. How many hits have you had, Dusty?
3: It may sound blasé, but I really am not quite sure. I think this is the ninth. Mm-hmm. I think.
0: And none of them have really sort of gone up quite as quickly as this one, is it?
3: No, they've gone in as quickly, but not at such a high position.
0: Where did you first hear the song and when?
3: In San Remo in, well, I can't remember, about 15 months ago now.
0: Mm-hmm. That was song the festival. Italian version you heard?
3: Yeah, the Italian version. Yeah. And it was sung in Italian by an American girl, Jody Miller, and also by the composer, yeah, Pino Donaggio.
0: Did you decide there and then that this was a number you wanted to record?
3: Yes, but I didn't know how it was going to... It obviously couldn't translate, and I wasn't sure quite how it would sound in English, because some songs just don't sound right.
0: No.
3: But I think it's sort of fairly good, considering that most songs always sound better in the original.
0: That's splendid. Will you sing it for us now?
3: Yes.
0: Thank you. And in English, it's called You Don't Have to Say You Love Me.

0: And now, Dusty Springfield, some more. Dusty, I can't remember when you last did a live radio show for us. What's the matter? Have you developed an allergy against them or something, or what?
1: I don't know. It's a very strange feeling, because to have the voice completely divorced from the vision, because I'm so used to doing television.
0: Sure.
1: It just hasn't been a lot of time. It really is weird.
0: Because time was when you were in fairly frequently.
1: Yeah, it used to be in most weeks.
0: What are your plans now for the new year? You must be booked up, I imagine, way, way ahead, are you?
1: Aha. Well, for once in my life, I haven't taken any bookings beyond a certain point, because I just want to see what's going to happen. I want to be free and not feel that I have to... If somebody comes up with something nice to do, I don't really want to feel that I've got to rush back to Skegness or anything.
0: No. Is there any one particular thing you kind of dream or hope or would really like to happen? No specific thing, but a type of thing.
1: I'd like to do a straight film, not a musical, and not a bad Hollywood film. I'd like to do something a bit more... I don't know.
0: Last time I talked to you on the air, actually, Dusty, I took 15 minutes asking you one question, and at the end of that 15 minutes you answered it and said, yeah, maybe you did think perhaps, just possibly, with arms twisted, you might like conceivably to be an actress. Now you're saying it without much pressure, I get.
1: Yes, because I think that since I last spoke to you, a few more people have sort of visualised it. So maybe it's given me a bit more confidence in it. It was my original intention. I got sidetracked off it, and then got utterly convinced that I couldn't possibly be an actress, but I think probably I could.
0: Well, any time you feel like working for £4.10 a week, let me know and I'll give you a job. You know, genuine offer. But you're still going to sing from time to time, we hope.
1: Oh, gosh, yes. I'm away from that.
0: Well, thank you very much, Dusty, for taking that much time. Wish you lots of success. Hope that film comes along. And maybe you'd sing one for us now, as we haven't got a new record number yet. What about Preacher Man? You do that?
1: Yeah, that's always a pleasure anyway. It's fun.

0: That's Dee Springfield.
1: How good was that, eh? Bit of Dusty. Fabulous singer. So there was four Top of the Pops radio programs there. The first two were from 64. And then there was one for 66 and then 1970, that last one. So we did, what do we have? I Just Don't Know What to Do With Myself, and then Wishing and Hoping, You Don't Have to Say You Love Me, and Son of a Preacher Man. It's pretty good, isn't it? I enjoyed playing those tracks. So I'll try and dig out some more next week and see which artists I can come up with. It's great listening to that sort of stuff. Yeah, almost, well, some of it's 60 years old plus. So there you go. Good stuff. All right.
2: Hi, this is Paul McCartney here, and I want you to enjoy this week's posters pick. It's a beauty.
1: It is. We're going to do the final installment of the Linda Ronstadt 80th birthday celebration from posters pick. All right. Here we go. Three more tracks.

0: Hi, Linda. I was hoping you could share a fond memory or an anecdotal story of when you worked with Emmylou and Dolly when you were recording Trio. I love that album.
1: Well, it's hard to say a certain anecdote. I'm trying to think what it would be, but what it really was that I'd met Dolly. I saw her singing on the Grand Ole Opry when I went with Randy Scruggs. He took me to see it when it was still at the Ryman Auditorium, and I was standing backstage watching Dolly sing. And she was a wonder to behold. I mean, she's one of those girls that if you take away the wigs and the makeup and wash all the mascara and the hot false eyelashes off and everything like that, what you have in front of you is one of the most beautiful girls you've ever seen. You know, she's just gorgeous. She doesn't need even a shred of makeup, but she likes it, so she puts it on. So she was standing there with all this stuff and really tall hair, and she had on a dress with a big skirt, lots of petticoats, and I just went, oh, look at that, you know. And then she started this, and I was dressed kind of like I am today, you know, in a t-shirt and a pair of jeans. I didn't have the hoodie on. I think it was summertime. But at any rate, she came over and I talked to her, and I thought she was completely charming. When she opened her mouth and started to sing, I fell on the floor. She's an amazing singer. Dolly Parton is a great singer. So I was delighted to meet her, and I liked this record that she'd made called Jolene. I thought it was a really good record, and she'd written it, you know. So I told Emmylou about her, and then Emmy met her somehow through some other thing, you know. Probably she went to the Ryman one night and met her too. But she called me up from home one time. Emmy was living in L.A., and she called me and she said, Dolly Parton's at my house, you have to come over. So I was living like 40 minutes away, you know, at the beach. And I said, okay, I'm coming right away. And I got there in 20 minutes. And so I sat down and we started to sing. And again, that's what musicians do. We always do that when we're touring, when we're hanging out, when we're whatever. We're always playing and singing. Well, of course, Amy got her guitar out. We started to sing right away. And we were shocked, you know, because there was this sound that was different from anything that we'd heard. We thought it was really good. And we just went, wow, we got to do more of that, you know. So then we thought, well, we'd like to make a record together. But, of course, the record company didn't want to hear about that because it was too complicated. And it really is hard to get three different record companies and three different careers together. But we managed to do it eventually, and we managed to make two records. It was like, you know, it was like moving heaven and earth to do that, but we did it.

Okay, that's the final part of Posters Pick for this week, celebrating Linda Ronstadt's 80th birthday, which was yesterday. How Do I Make You, from Mad Love album, which was her 10th studio album, released in Feb 1980. And that was the first of three singles from that album. That was out in January 1980, that single. And then I Knew You When, from Get Closer, her 11th studio album, released in September 1982. And that was the second of three singles from that album, which was released in November 82. And rounded out that bracket with a little bit of Linda talking about Trio and Dolly, especially. And To Know Him Is to Love Him, from the Trio album, which was included Linda with Dolly Parton and Emmylou Harris, released in March 1987, and that was the first of four singles that was released from that album, and that was January 87 it came out. All right, so that's Posters Picks for this week, a big, long, extended one. I think he needs a rest now. Actually, I think he's on holidays again. I know it's hard to believe, but he is. All right, so I think that's about it. We haven't got much more. We've got about 10 minutes, and I'm going to go out with a couple more Linda tracks, and then next week, what are we going to do? Oh, there's a Helen Reddy album that turns 50. I might play some tracks from that. Music is the album called. That's cool. And I'm going to dig out some more Talk the Pops radio. I'll see what I can come up with, and we'll see what Kev's got up his sleeve, and then Posters, we'll go back to a normal Posters Pick and a normal Kev's Corner. No celebrating Linda next week. Well, we still could, who knows. But anyway, we've got two more tracks, as I said. I'm going to go out with the first one's going to be a Beach Boys track. Yep, Beach Boys, Lady Linda, sung by Al Jardine, mind you, from the 1979 album LA, which stands for Light Album. And then round out the today's program with Eric Clapton's Slow Down Linda, from his 1983 album Money and Cigarettes. So I'm going to say goodbye, and thanks for listening, and I hope you enjoyed our celebration of Linda. With a lot of Linda today, and a little bit of Bonnie and a little bit of Dusty. All the girls today. All right, catch ya. Here's the Beach Boys. Enjoy.

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Seabrook Primary School acknowledge the Boonwurrung people, the traditional owners of the land on which we are broadcasting, and we pay our respects to the elders past, present, and emerging. We thank them for sharing the land in which we live, work, and learn on.

0: Hi everyone, and thank you so much for joining us on Seabrook Primary School's Radio Hour. My name is Michelle Lee, and I'm joined in the studio with four students. Hi.
1: My name is Jook.
2: Hello, my name is Yaya.
3: Hello, my name is Zene.
4: Hello, my name's Zach.
0: And thank you so much for joining me in the studio. What is the name of your show, guys?
1: The Football Show.
0: Oh, I love it. And why are you called The Football Show?
1: Because I'd say my favourite sport is football. I'd like to play it.
0: Nice.
3: And I think, like, everyone here likes football. Like, Zach likes football. Jook
0: are
3: likes football.
0: Are you talking about AFL?
1: No, soccer.
0: Oh, soccer. So you like soccer.
1: Yeah. It's called football.
0: Yeah.
3: In the European way.
4: Like, soccer is one of my favourite sports.
1: By the way, football is not the European way. Football is worldwide. Africa, Asia, Europe, Antarctica.
0: Yeah, and they all call it football.
3: Yeah, but England invented it.
1: South America and England invented it, but what do they call it? Football.
3: True.
1: And you know, England's in Europe.
3: I know. That's why I said Europe.
1: But the more westernized world, Australia and America seem to call it soccer
3: because America has like touchdown football.
1: Soccer.
4: Wait, can I just go back to the Antarctica bit? I don't think anyone will be watching football on Antarctica, mate. Yeah.
1: Cole Palmer.
2: Is there really any signals in Antarctica?
3: Yeah, there is.
0: They'll be getting shows. They'll be able to see games.
1: They also have satellite power.
0: But I don't know whether they'll be playing it.
1: Yeah. They won't be playing it. They
0: could. Technically, they could.
1: No, because there's also a lot of snow.

0: Arsenal.
1: Newcastle or Arsenal?
2: Manchester United.
3: Mine used to be Arsenal, but now it's Liverpool. So as you guys know, I've got a lot of regret right now because Arsenal just won. They haven't won for years.
0: Yeah, like 22 years.
4: 22 years.
3: So they have not won for a long time.
4: They called them bottlers for 22 years. Now they're holding the bottles.
2: Or they're giving their bottles to Man City.
3: So, do you guys have favorite players?
4: Yes.
3: Okay. Who's everyone's favorite players?
4: Well, let's start with Zach.
2: No, you can go first. York.
4: Okay. My favorite player is my uncle Adama Traore.
0: My favorite player is I'd say Paul Pogba.
1: From Newcastle, Almiron, the Mexican.
2: Either probably Bruno or Kobbie Mainoo.
3: Probably Ronaldo because he's really good looking.
4: Can we get reasons why?
3: Yeah, because he's really good looking. No, okay, for you guys, all right.
4: Okay, my reason is because he's my uncle Adama Traore.
3: And actually, are we interviewing him today?
4: Yes.
3: Yeah, that is, listeners out there, you do not want to go anywhere for this hour because we've got someone very, very special for our interview. And it's actually your uncle.
4: Yeah.
3: That is so cool.
4: Of course. Okay, yeah.
0: The reason why my favorite player is Paul Pogba is because growing up, I used to always watch Man U with my with my brother, and Paul Pogba at that time was probably like the best player at Man United.
4: Quick question, Yaya. How did you feel when Paul Pogba got banned for a little while?
0: It was devastating because
4: it was his doctor.
0: Yeah, he was his doctor. It wasn't him.
4: They gave him the wrong medication and it was steroids.
0: Yeah.
3: Is that what happened?
4: And yeah, and he was banned for 4 years. But then it got reduced to 18 months.
0: Yeah, because they found out that he didn't inject it to himself. It was his doctor. So, yeah, going back onto the reason why my favorite player was Pogba is because at that time I used to watch with my brother, and at that time I'd say Paul Pogba was the best player on Man United.
1: For me, it's Almiron. He has a very good play style, and he dribbles a lot. Like, I like his dribbling. It's very good.
2: Probably Bruno, because I grew up watching him. And also, I reckon Kobbie Mainoo, because he's got so much potential and young talent.
3: No, that's really, really good, guys. Now, we're going to go to a slightly different topic because of time. What is your favourite hobby outside of school?
4: Ooh, my favourite hobby outside of school is football. However, beside from football, I'd probably say kickboxing. I really enjoy it and I think I'm pretty good at it.
3: Oh, cool.
0: For me, I'd say, besides from football, I'd say mine is boxing because I box with my uncle because he's a professional boxer.
3: Oh, wow.
4: What's his name?
0: Khalid Baker.
4: Does he have any professional titles?
0: Yes.
4: How many?
0: I don't even know.
4: That's excellent.
1: Probably video games and football. So FIFA.
4: What about besides from FIFA and football, anything like sport-wise?
1: Badminton.
4: Badminton?
3: That's fun.
4: How come?
1: I went on a holiday with all my cousins. I forgot where I went already.
4: Yeah.
1: They taught me how to play badminton. It's a lot different from tennis because it's not an actual ball. So it's like a shuttlecock where the bottom of it,
3: yeah,
1: it's soft and it flies through the air. And you have to really raise your stick up high like that.
4: And it floats.
1: And it floats a lot.
0: And
1: yeah,
0: it can't, like,
1: it can't it hit the ground. Yeah, it doesn't bounce. So you have to keep it on a rally.
4: How about you, Zach?
2: Probably AFL.
4: How come?
2: Probably because that's one of the only sport. I don't play soccer or anything like that.
4: Do you play for a club outside of school?
2: Yes.
4: Excellent.
3: Can I ask this as well? Because it is called the football show, but I know that it's like soccer. But do you have a favourite AFL team, you guys?
4: Yes.
1: Yes. We all do.
3: Okay. Can I hear them?
4: Okay.
1: Probably Sydney Swans, because they're second in the league right now. and they're going to

0: on backups at first, 100%.
1: Well done.
2: I don't really watch AFL that much. I just say West Coast because they were last place last year, and that's what I tend to do. If I don't really watch a sport, I just go for the worst team.
3: The underdogs, yeah.
2: Yeah, because when they win, because like everybody will say the team's bad, and then when they win, they won't say anything.
3: That's true. Is that why you went for Arsenal?
2: Yes, second.
3: No, I was just kidding.
1: Yay. Okay.
3: Okay.
1: I would say my favorite AFL team is Brisbane Lions or Collingwood. Don't hate me for Collingwood.
3: Oh,
1: I would say Collingwood because one of my friends got me into Collingwood, and Brisbane Lions because I was born in Brisbane, and I stayed there for quite a lot of my life.
3: Okay. Zach, did you have one? Did you say yours?
4: No. Mine's Brisbane or Hawthorn.
3: Yeah, go Hawks. That's my team. I couldn't say that proudly for many years, but now I think they're doing okay.
2: Yeah.
3: So I can say it proudly again.
1: Why do you go for Hawthorn?
3: I always have, because my dad, when he first came to Australia, he started working in Hawthorn.
1: He worked in Hawthorn?
3: Yeah, in the suburb.
2: Yeah, that's reasonable. My dad used to go for the Bulldogs because Bulldogs used to be Footscray Bulldogs, and my dad used to live like near Footscray. Yeah.
1: Now
2: Askerville.
1: Now Footscray Bulldogs are in VFL.
3: Oh yeah, yeah.
1: Yeah. And then just Bulldogs just went up.
3: Yeah. All right. Well, you know, guys, I've really loved chatting to you all about football and getting to know you all. We're now going to have our first break. Can anyone tell me what songs we've got for our first break?
1: In our first break, I think on the list we have...
4: God's Plan, Smells Like Teen Spirit, Die With a Smile.
3: Some of these are super old, guys. Why did you choose them? Like Smells Like Teen Spirit, Nirvana, that song... was when I was in school. Like, that's a really old song.
1: Because they sound good, they're appropriate, and I think they're quite good.
3: Listeners, please enjoy these songs, and we'll be right back after this break.
2: Yeah.

bad things. It's a lot of bad things that they wish and they wish and they wish and they wish and they wish and on me. Yeah. Hey, hey. She say, do you love me? I tell her only partly. I only

0: 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We're called the Football Club. My name is Juk.
1: We're very lucky to have in our show Juk's uncle. His name is Adama Traore.
2: He currently plays for Melbourne Victory and he is a left back. However, he can also play right back.
3: We are very excited to interview him. Hi Adama, welcome to our show.
4: Hello everyone, I'm very happy to be here and thanks for having me.
0: Thanks so much for joining our studio today, and we're coming to our school, Seabrook Primary School. We've got some questions for you. Are you ready?
4: Yes, I'm ready.
1: Great, here we go.
0: What is your job and how long have you been doing it for?
4: Obviously, I'm a professional soccer player and I've been playing since I was a kid, and I think it's almost 15, 20 years.
0: That's great. Who was your role model in football growing up?
4: My biggest role model was Didier Drogba. I don't know if you know him.
0: Yeah, Didier Drogba from Chelsea.
1: Yeah.
4: Yes. So as a young player from Cote d'Ivoire, I think seeing him succeed at the highest level gave us hope that with hard work and dedication, we could also make it. So,
1: In your opinion, what was your best game you've ever played?
4: I think it's very difficult to choose one game because game are different, and you play at high level, you play in different game also. So for me, I think I have good memories playing in every league around the world, and I cannot even point out one game. I think for me, playing in the Champions League was kind of like some best memory for me.
1: How do you prepare physically and mentally for a very important game?
4: For a very important game, I make sure I eat well, I rest well, and I hydrated very well also. And also mentally, I try to focus on being very calm, make sure I know my job on the field, you know. So I think a little bit of that.
1: What is the hardest sacrifice you've had to make in your career?
4: The hardest sacrifice for me has been spending time away from my family, you know, and friend also. Football has taken me to so many different countries, and yeah, I think it's very difficult sometimes to miss some great events with family, you know, and sometimes this is the sacrifice you have to make to pursue your dream.
2: How did it feel for you getting to get called up for your home country,
0: Cote d'Ivoire
2: national team?
4: Yeah, playing for my national team was a dream come true, you know, because as a kid, playing for your national team is a huge honor, you know.
2: Yeah.
4: And wearing the Cote d'Ivoire national team jersey was a dream come true, and no, for me and my family.
2: Yeah. How did it feel for you playing at FC Basel?
4: FC Basel, I think it was a great experience for me because I had a lot of success over there. I won three championships and one Swiss Cup, so. Also, Basel helped me playing at the highest level, as I say, Champions League.
2: Yeah.
4: And
2: improve.
4: Exactly. Make me improve, and I play with some great players and coaches.
3: What do you consider your weaknesses and strengths on the pitch?
4: My weakness and strength.
0: Strength.
4: Okay.
0: Your best.
4: I think I'm a good communicator. I communicate well with my teammates, and my ONS and game reading, I think I'm pretty good at that. And as weaknesses, I think as a human, as a football player, you kind of try to improve every game. So I can say it overall game.
3: Okay. How do you manage your conflict on the pitch?
4: Yeah, it's a good question, because football is full of emotion, and sometimes stay calm is the best way to diffuse conflict, you know, and I try to be calm and then also talk to people with respect. I think respect is very, very important, whether it's in sport or in life in general. So I think communicate with people with respect most of the time help conflict.
1: If you could go back to your 18-year-old self, what is one piece of advice you would give yourself?
4: Well, I think I will tell myself to keep working hard, believe in what I'm doing, and I think the rest will take care of itself.
2: Who's a player you've loved to share the pitch with?
4: To be honest, I can't mention any specific player, but I can say that I love to play with players that work hard and put the team first.
2: Yeah, and put effort.
4: Exactly. Effort is the most important thing.
0: Has your playing style changed over the years?
4: Yes, 100%. Throughout the years, you play with different coaches, different teammates, and different environment. I think sometimes you just have to change your style of play to make sure you adapt to the specific coach or to your teammate. And yeah, I think with my age also, I think you lose a little bit of speed and you kind of like use more your brain. And yeah.
3: What advice would you give to young and upcoming footballers who are looking to become professionals?
4: I would say one thing. Be the best you can be every day. Work hard and let the rest take care of itself.
0: What is one piece of advice you were given that you still live by today?
4: I think it was learn to appreciate every moment, because every moment is totally different. So whether it's bad or good, appreciate it, because that moment will never come back.
0: Wow. Yeah. What a message. Uncle Adama, it's been such a privilege and honor having you on our show. We feel very lucky to be able to interview you and have you come in today.
1: Thank you so much for your time. I feel very lucky to have met you today. You are very inspirational.
4: Thank you so much.
2: Thank you for being here. I hope to become a professional player in the future. So I'm going to take what you said. Thanks for advice.
3: I hope our listeners have enjoyed the interview, because I know I have. Thank you so much, Adama. You've been great.
0: Okay, we'll let you know. We'll let you get on with your day.
4: Thank you so much. Thank you for having me. And
0: we know you're a busy man. Thanks again. You really are the best. Listeners, please don't go anywhere. We'll be right back after a couple of songs.
4: Thank you so much. Thank you guys for having me. Really appreciate it.

Let's get the party started. See you at the bar, you was hardly talking. That's when I knew that your heart was scarring. Friends to lovers need a part to star in. Like, wait, babe, let me ask your pardon. This ain't Gucci, this is Prada, darling. If you want something, you can ask.

0: And we're back with our third segment. Oh my goodness, Jook, your uncle is so cool.
1: Yeah.
0: Listeners, if you didn't just join us for our last segment, we just got to interview Adama from Melbourne Victory, who is such an inspirational player. How awesome that we got to talk to him, yeah?
1: Yeah, pretty good.
2: Very.
1: I'm happy that I get to meet him in my everyday life, you know?
0: Yeah, and you know what? You're going to have to tell him a big thank you from all of us because that was a real treat. So thank you so much. Now, in this final segment of the football show, we're actually going to be discussing something really big. Who can tell me what we're discussing?
3: Today we're discussing youth crime because it's been affecting lots of people in Melbourne.
0: Yeah, like it's a really big topic. Why did you guys choose this?
3: Because I'd say youth crime right now has been affecting everybody around the world, especially Victoria.
1: Youth crime has been all over the news recently, and especially with the reports about all car thefts and burglaries.
0: Yeah, there's been a lot, yeah.
2: I went to the Werribee Mall. I saw a guy. He went to JD Shoes, but then I looked at his pocket because he was wearing all blacked out. And I'm not saying that everyone that wears blacked out clothes is like a criminal, no, because I wear blacked out clothes. But then I look at his pocket and I see a weapon, and then I watch him go into that store. I'm like, oh no! I tell my mom immediately. We left the store, and then hours later, we find out the JD store was robbed, and they lost so much money.
1: How much money?
3: Can I say one more thing? My brother, he works at Werribee Plaza at Kmart, and while he was working there, there was these teenagers from school coming back from school, and there was this like huge fight, like I'd say like 80 people, and like there was maybe one group of boys, like and they were armed.
0: That is so bad, you guys. Yeah. All right, let's discuss this.
4: Today we're discussing a serious issue affecting many communities across Melbourne: youth crime.
3: Youth crime has been all over the news recently, especially with reports about car thefts, burglaries, and violent crimes involving teenagers.
1: But today we're not just talking about the crimes themselves, we'll also discuss why this is happening, how it affects people, and what could help reduce it.
2: Recent statistics from Victoria show youth crime has increased in the past few years. According to Crime Statistics Agency, crimes committed by young offenders reached some of the highest levels seen in over 15 years.
4: One shocking fact is that young offenders were responsible for more than half of all the carjackings and the home invasions in Victoria last year.
3: Police also reported that youth offenders committed over 60% of robberies across Victoria.
1: And it's not just small crimes. Recently, there have been reports of teenagers involved in serious incidents like firebombings and organized crime attacks in Melbourne.
2: A lot of these crimes involve stolen cars, break-ins, weapons, and gangs.
4: Now, obviously, crime is wrong and dangerous. Victims can feel scared in their own homes and communities.
3: Exactly. Imagine walking up and finding strangers inside your house or car stolen. Many Melbourne families have experienced that recently.
1: But at the same time, some experts say we also need to understand why young people are getting involved in crimes.
2: There are many reasons. Poverty, family problems, peer pressure, social media influence, and lack of opportunities that can all play a role.
1: Some youth workers say many young offenders come from unstable homes or difficult childhoods. Others get recruited into gangs because they want money, protection, or sense of belonging.
3: There's also a concern that organized crime groups are using teenagers because youth laws can sometimes mean lighter punishments.
4: That's really worrying because it means adults may be taking advantage of their vulnerable kids.
2: This issue has caused major debate in Victoria. Some people think there should be tougher punishments for repeat youth offenders.
3: The Victorian government has already introduced stricter laws for serious crimes like armed robbery and carjacking.
1: A lot of Victorians support harsher penalties because they want the communities to feel safer again.
4: But others believe punishment alone won't solve the problem.
1: Exactly. Some researchers say detention can actually make things worse if young people leave prison with fewer opportunities and more criminal connections.
2: That's why many people argue for preventation programs instead, things like mentoring, sports, club, mental health support and education.
3: There was even a report saying some youth division programs have strong success rates in keeping young people away from further crime.
4: Social media also plays a role sometimes. Crimes are filmed and shared online, making dangerous behavior look cool or popular.
1: And once videos spread online, it can influence other teenagers to copy that behavior for attention.
2: But social media can also help spread awareness and encourage positive change.
3: Communities are also trying to help by creating safer youth spaces, sporting activities, and after-school programs.
4: Because if young people feel connected to school or sport or community groups, they're often less likely to get involved in crime.
3: Conclusion. So today we've learned that youth crime in Melbourne is a complicated issue.
1: There's no excuse for violent crime, but understanding the causes can help communities find real solutions.
2: Statistics show youth crime has increased, especially in areas like robberies, car thefts, and home invasions.
4: But many experts believe prevention, support, and early intervention are just as important as punishment.
1: We hope this discussion helped you think more deeply about the issue.
2: Stay safe, everyone.
4: And remember, young people have the power to create positive change in their communities.
0: Oh my goodness, that is such a good topic, you guys. And well done for bringing to light so many big issues and actually just talking about these big things, because it's hard. Yeah. Now, for you guys, because you're going to be teenagers soon, how are you going to stay away from youth crime?
3: I'd say I just stick to my hobbies and just keep close to family.
2: My thing is, the only reason people get into youth crime is your company around you. You have to really choose out your proper friends when you go to high school. High school is a different step. Primary school is the little step where if you make friends, some consequences aren't as strict. But in high school, when you get older, the consequences get a bit more strict and you have to choose your friends wisely all the time.
1: Beautiful wording.
2: Yeah.
4: Oh, that's beautiful. I would just say, like, same as Yaya.
1: I would say, you need to choose your environment around you.
0: Stop. Well, you know what? You've talked about some really big things, guys. We are now going to have to say goodbye. Do we have any shout-outs for anyone?
1: Shout-out to Adama for coming. Thank you.
0: Yeah.
3: Shout-out to my uncle, Khalid Baker.
2: Shout-out to Juk's uncle, Adama, for coming here and helping us with this radio show.
4: Shout-out to Adama, Juk's uncle.
3: And I have one more shout-out. Shout-out to Miss Lee for letting us do this.
0: Yes. Oh, I've loved being in the studio with you guys. 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And until then, we're going to say bye-bye.
2: Bye.
4: Bye.
0: Have a nice day.

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0: Greetings, folks. It's just gone 3 o'clock. You're on WinFM. My name's Michael Smith, and we've got 2 hours of West Side Drive ahead every Thursday from 3 to 5. The movie show will be coming up first, the cinema show, as we call it. And there's really only one film opening in cinemas this week, and that is The Odyssey. And it is a big deal, but we will come to that in the show. But very, very excited. In the intro there, we had Jacob Collier playing a little bit of Here Comes the Sun on an instrument called a harpeggi. Now, picture something that looks like a cross between a guitar, a harp, and a timber packing crate. It lays flat. It has lots of strings. It's really got quite a beautiful sound that comes out of it. And that popped up in my feed because I was doing some research into ancient instruments as part of my research into the film The Odyssey. But folks, it's a beautiful day outside, but sit back and let's get into the cinema show.
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0: 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Welcome to the cinema show. 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It's all here on the cinema show. Well, good afternoon, folks. It's a big week for the cinema show. My name's Michael Smith. It's great to be with you. Most weeks there are 4 or 5 films opening. This week there is really only one, and that is The Odyssey, and it deserves all of the space that it's been given. There is actually a second film opening this week. I'm very impressed that the distributor for Animal Farm thought they'd go up against The Odyssey, and good on them for giving it a try. And we'll have a review on that later. And we'll also be talking about the very, very sad and very sudden passing of Sam Neill, a truly beloved actor.

0: He has assembled an incredible cast. Matt Damon, Tom Holland, Charlize Theron, Himesh Patel, Anne Hathaway, Robert Pattinson, Zendaya, and I won't read them all, but I have to give mention to Mia Goth, who's been an indie film darling and now is here in a fantastic role. The genre is described as adventure and drama, and is that and so much more. Christopher Nolan he is a master filmmaker. Starting his first film, Memento, is still a film I like to pick up and watch from time to time. And time is of the essence here. It's time is at the heart of every story that Christopher Nolan likes to tell. For those who remember, well, all of his films play with time, but especially Memento, especially Inception. In fact, all of them. I'm going around in circles, aren't I? But as Chris's career has gone on and he's had, every film he's made has been a success, and the studios just give him more and more latitude to just go the extra mile and doing something exceptional, and he has really, really done it here. The whole film is filmed in 15 perf 70mm film, otherwise known as, those cameras are made by IMAX, and at most cinemas, this film will be shown in digital. There are a few with 70mm. One of our cinemas, the Sun Theatre in Yarraville, will be showing it in 70mm. There's a few with that, but around the country, but it's pretty rare. Most of you will see this in digital, but however you see this film, it is going to blow you away. This is truly a film for the ages. I know this is a big statement, but I think this is... I think this is Nolan's David Lean moment. He has had films that are incredibly impressive. On Letterboxd, I've been going through, finally got myself on Letterboxd. And so many films, I find myself giving 5 stars because I think, well, that was a perfect film and that was a perfect film. And all of Chris Nolan's films, bar one, I have down as perfect. But now I wish there was 6 stars because The Odyssey is up there with Dr. Zhivago. It is up there with Lawrence of Arabia. It is up there with the great epic films of all time. And I think we're going to look back on this film in decades to come, and it is absolutely going to be a standout. I know that's a big statement, but let's go to the trailer and then we'll have a bit more of a chat.
1: Tell me what you remember.
2: A wife? A son.
1: And then what?
2: We won the war. Help me go home.
3: This is a household waiting for master.
1: I want you to choose me.
4: King is coming back.
3: No, he's not.
1: What would he do if he came back here and find all these suitors in his house?
3: You're pining for a daddy you didn't even know, like some sniveling bastard.
1: Who's looking after your wife and son?
3: Do you see?
1: My dad is coming home.
3: And then vengeance.

0: I need everyone at his party dead. I can still save them.
1: You're a man who needs to control his fate. But you cannot control this.
2: That world is gone.
3: No one could stand between me and home.

0: escape.
1: Wow. Just that trailer brings back so many memories of so many scenes from last night. The film is visually spectacular, and that is because there is so little digital in this film in terms of digital effects or digital creation of images. For instance, the ship is an actual 115-foot wooden ship that they actually sailed in the Mediterranean for the filming, and the that commitment to do things properly. In fact, the ship is called the Draken. It's was built in Norway, in a traditional oak overlapping timber, and the ship will now go on to be used for other things, which is fantastic. There's of course there is a Trojan horse in the film, and it is built to real size and is actually dragged up the beach by people pulling ropes. None of this is made up. It reminds me of when you read about or watch documentaries about the making of those big classic epics. There were no digital effects. They had to do everything in camera. You just needed lots and lots of extras, and that's lots of cast, lots of crew, and that's what they did here. When you see behind the scenes footage of them making the Odyssey, what you see is just hundreds upon hundreds of real people, and I think that really brings something to the film. When you know that they've done that, your awe at realizing what it must have taken to put this together. I've got a few interviews that we're going to go into, but each of the actors who have been involved in this film are talking about it being the greatest experience that they've been in, and I don't think they're just saying it because that was the script for the interviews. They genuinely seem to have been moved by the way that they did this, the way they had to go. They filmed in 6 different countries and some pretty hard locations. There isn't always going to be a trailer nearby. And so, I saw in one interview they talked about how everyone ate in the same mess tent. So, no matter who you were, it was a team. And I think that's fantastic. So the official description is Christopher Nolan's highly anticipated mythic action epic, The Odyssey, stars Matt Damon as Odysseus, the legendary Greek king of Ithaca, who embarks on a long and perilous journey home following the Trojan War, chronicling his encounters with mythical beings such as the Cyclops, the Sirens, and the witch goddess Circe, while attempting to reunite with his wife, Penelope. Many accolades are coming in, and I'm so pleased the accolades are coming in now that the various premieres have been happening around the world, because only a month ago there was a social media pile-on like you've never seen before, all upset because Helen of Troy was played by a black person, or some upset that the design of the ship was more Viking than Greek. I mean, for goodness sake. Upset about some of the things that people thought had been left out of the story, even though no one had actually seen it at the time. It's incredible how people can get so upset. Yet here we are. It's opened. I've heard nothing but praise. And now that I've seen it last night, I think you've got the message. I think it's exceptional. Look, I've got a few things to share with you. I've got a little featurette and then an interview. So we'll jump into those two back-to-back. So the first is a little featurette, a look inside from the film company, and then we're going to go straight into an interview on Today, where Christopher Nolan is there with most of the cast being interviewed on American TV.
2: No one could stand between me and home, not even the gods.
3: Keep us free!
4: This is the first time I've worked with Chris, but I really do feel like this particular picture is an accumulation of all of his skills and all of his experiences and him at his best, going for it. Pedal to the metal, like we are going to make the biggest and most impressive movie that's ever been made.
5: Chris looked at me and he goes, "This is going to be a hard movie." And I said, "Yeah, I know." And he goes, "No, this is going to be a really hard movie." And I was like, "Got it."
6: Just talking to people about the travel schedule, I mean, he's just decided to shoot
0: like 9 movies in the space of the same length as a normal shoot. It's very, very impressive.
3: A great filmmaker like Christopher Nolan, there's so much pressure, I think, I can only imagine, to make something that's bigger, better. The reality is somehow even more fantastic than like what your brain imagines, and that's what I think is so cool about coming to work every day.
0: The scale of all these sets and the kind of the amount of people involved and even the story we're telling, it's just so large. I think if you stood back and took stock of what's actually going on, you'd be like so overwhelmed by it. But because you've got someone captaining the ship so precisely, it feels like there's a relentlessness to the pace. His ingenuity and the way he trusts his team so that they can come up with great ideas, and the way he guides everyone's role, is kind of amazing to watch.
6: Chris has the most unbelievable crew. And I think the depth of those relationships developing over decades, you know, he could see something, request it, and it would come together so quickly.
5: Every single department, you just see them watch what's happening and then make their adjustments for their speciality. And suddenly, before you know it, all of these elements are working perfectly together. Just looking at the scope of what we were trying to do, I was like, I can't believe this is what we're trying. But if you get everybody rowing in the same direction, it's actually possible. And I don't know any other director who would try it.
7: Promise me you will come back.
8: What if I can't?
9: I want to help our audience understand. When you hear that this is the first film ever shot entirely on IMAX, what do audiences need to understand about what a challenge and accomplishment that is?
10: I think what they need to understand is when you go see this movie in a theater, we've shot it to the highest technical standard possible, so that wherever you get to see this film, it'll be as big and as sharp and as clear as it possibly can. And the point of that is to take the audience on this journey, to take them onto Odysseus's ship with the rest of the crew, to take them into the Cyclops' cave, you know. That's really the point of it.
11: The technical side of it is such a surprise, just how much equipment there is, how many people there are.
4: Being on set and getting the opportunity to just sit back and watch, I remember when you guys did your big scene, I was wrapped for the day, and sort of stuck around because I was so curious to see how they would tackle such a challenge. I think, Matt, you said this, that it's the quietest scene that's ever been shot on IMAX.
9: One or two words to describe the experience of the Odyssey.
6: It was a toss-up between affirming and inspiring. I'm really inspired by what we do. He just shows that with a brilliant team, because all of us, like, we're the ensemble cast, but we had the most unbelievable crew.
9: Zendaya?
3: Just incredibly fulfilling. I think, you know, it's a bit of a dream kind of opportunity to be a part of, to be with all of these incredible talents that I get to share this room with. And every day I was there, I wanted to try my best to compartmentalize my excitement and a little bit anxiety and fear too, because you want to do a good job and just be present so that I could try to enjoy it and sponge up as much as I can.
9: Rob?
12: Some kind of fantastical kind of word. I mean, when you're trying to do, you're making something which just seems so completely outrageous. Not, I don't think any of us are going to experience anything like this ever again in our careers. I guess fantastical and delusional.
3: I love
9: Lupita.
13: I would say adventurous. Where we shot, they were just these epic locations, a reminder of how beautiful and varied our world is.
9: Of the 6 countries that you all shot in, you two, out of this group, would have been the only ones to go to all 6, right?
10: Probably.
11: Yeah. You guys all had a bunch of countries on.
10: I was going to say, everyone went a lot of places.
3: I popped into quite a few, but I don't think I did all of them. I think
10: you did most of them.
3: I did most of them. I didn't go to Greece.
10: That's true.
4: Greece was nice.
9: Were there any locations that you all were jealous that you missed? Or when you hear Matt's stories, you're like, nope, I'm good.
6: I wanted to go to Iceland.
4: Yeah, Iceland sounded amazing.
14: Yeah.
9: Anybody who went to Iceland care to dispel that?
10: They're very lucky they didn't go to Iceland. Very, very fortunate to have missed out. Now, Iceland is an incredible place. And everywhere you look, there's just a stunning Vista. I mean, it's a wonderful place to shoot, but it was hard. We shot all through the night, every night for 2 weeks. It was it was a bit.
11: The other thing, though, was in every one of these locations, we had local crew.
10: Yeah.
11: And that was, we had the best of the best of all of these countries. And there was that other aspect. I mean, there were probably 7 languages spoken on set. And just everybody, the spirit of everybody, they felt like they were contributing to this thing. And that was really, really a joy.
9: When you talk about this being the toughest film of your career, what was the most difficult day you had to push through where it felt like survival?
11: I couldn't. Himesh asked me that when we were in Iceland, and he plays, you know, my second in command on the ship, and he's an extraordinary actor. And we're walking across this black sand, and it's raining sideways on us, and we're freezing. And Himesh just turns to me and goes, "Hey, Matt, this the toughest location in your career?" And I thought about it, and I said, "I don't know, Himesh. If there was a tougher one, it was on this movie, and you were with me. So you tell me."
10: To the face would be involved.
11: To the face for the entire cast and crew. I didn't know that was on the bingo card.
9: Is that what it took?
11: Oh yeah. Yeah, in fact, Chris called in an airstrike on himself. Scott Fisher, who his boat, which had was just a fire hose boat, just, you know, and that's how we did, you know, storms and rain, pulled up, and every time you'd see this boat, everyone would just put their heads down, like, "Oh God, here's Scott." And there was so much wind on one of these days that the rain wasn't hitting us, and Chris finally grabs the walkie-talkie and starts waving his arms, and he goes, "Me, Scott, hit me!" And this wall of water just came and just started annihilating us, and then Chris screamed rolling, and we were off, and it's all in the movie. Yeah.
9: The dynamic of this cast, as you can see, is fantastic.
3: Yeah.
9: All of those actors are superstars. They can each headline
3: so
9: their
3: true.
9: Own blockbusters.
3: Yeah.
9: And yet the reverence and appreciation mm-hmm. they have for Christopher Nolan, mm-hmm. however big or small their part is,
10: yeah.
9: to be in this movie is a career milestone.
3: Oh, my God.
14: It's fun to see that they sort of knew what they had and they knew what they were getting into.
9: Oh, right? Absolutely. I mean, Christopher Nolan has pushed boundaries with every movie that he's made.
3: Mm-hmm.
9: So when he calls, even if Rob Pattinson was the one not to say yes immediately, they recognize the opportunity and that they're doing something special.
3: It's just like everyone in that room was an A-list star.
9: Yeah.
3: Like,
9: even if they're getting their butts kicked.
3: Yeah.
9: For every
10: time you saw the boat, he's like, "Oh, no."
9: And guys, on Monday, we're going to have more. Sat down with Robert Pattinson one-on-one, who plays the villain that you will love to hate.
14: Oh. He always does so well.
3: Yeah, I know he does.
1: Oh, well, I thought that was a really fun interview. And that sense of just how hard it was because... Yeah, and I've read this in a few places, like, you know, Christopher really wants it to be realistic so that they are really there on real beaches. They're out on the water in those, actually quite, when you see it, the quite heavy-looking uniforms that they're wearing and those big heavy metal helmets. So the one of the stars of this story is the music. Ludvig Göransson has created an incredible soundtrack where... again, Christopher Nolan wanting to be such a perfectionist said, "I don't want a normal soundtrack because I want to go back to this time. So I only want you to use instruments that would have been available back then." Here's Ludwig talking about that. But boy, what a way to throw someone in the deep end.
15: I love writing film scores because everything I get to do is so different. The first conversation we had was Chris telling me that he wanted something completely unique for this film. No orchestra, no familiar sounds that you've heard before in a movie like this.
16: We wanted the film to feel like a recognizable world to people, even though it was going to be ancient Greece. We don't want it to look and feel like previous movies that take on this kind of classical world. What can we do that's more timeless than that?
15: I knew that in order to create this completely original world, I also had to get out of my comfort zone and find sounds that I haven't worked with before.
17: Ludwig went very deep on researching the sort of instruments that they might have had at that time.
15: Chris had mentioned early that he was interested in aulos, he was interested in lyre. The aulos is an ancient Greek instrument. It was the most popular rock star instrument for 1,000 years.
18: This is a replica of an aulos. The original dates from between the 6th century and the 5th century BC. We don't have any surviving reeds. So I worked with two other people, and we spent a while trying to work out and figure out how this bit worked at the top. We had to read lots of ancient source material and try and work out how they did it.
19: This is a reconstruction of an ancient Greek lyre. To be able to play it in a philological way, we have to do research between iconography, philological sources, and the personal experience as a musician.
15: Nice! Wow! You nailed it!
20: Another thing that Chris mentioned too early on in our conversations was to use bronze. You know, this is the Bronze Age. So gongs, you know, for example, made of bronze. You know, you can make these instruments sound a way that you never heard them before. And started to experiment with a lot of other stuff, hitting walls, hitting railings, hitting, you know, any kind of things you could find outside, like scrap metal or air conditioning units. Using vocals kind of became how we could also like add on to some of the more emotional pacing of the score.
17: There's real intimacy and humanity in the soundtrack, and I love that because it sort of subverts all your expectations.
20: I think Chris has a way of pulling in when you're watching his films. The music is definitely a very, very unique world, and I hope people are able to be part of it and fully immerse themselves in this world.
1: That is such a great insight into the music. Now, of course, because you're listening to the audio of a video, you couldn't see the instruments. The name of that video on YouTube is The Odyssey in Studio. I'm sure if you search for that, it'll come up straight away. Put together by Universal, the film company behind this film. And it's remarkable. What you see in the video is not only have they reconstructed, you know, these sort of versions of flutes and wind instruments, but whole walls of bronze percussion instruments that they've created from scratch. I mean, the budget on this film is phenomenal, but the way Chris uses it, it is so impressive. It's, you genuinely can look at this and say, I see where the money's gone. I see the detail that you've tried to do in this. Look, I've got one more interview. It's quite a long one. We'll just listen to the start of it, but this is from the BBC. And I thought the interviewer did a really good job of talking to both Chris and some of the stars.
21: The biggest risk in motion pictures is to not take a risk.
22: I wouldn't necessarily describe it as a superhero movie, but it is a super movie.
11: The reason the story's endured for 3,000 years, it's resonated with every generation. It never went away.
23: Being a Christopher Nolan film, you're going to be asked to jump higher than you've ever jumped, run faster than you've ever run.
24: You happy to start, Tom?
22: Oh, yeah.
24: Great. Sorry, this is Dave. This is Sam.
25: Hi.
24: Christopher Nolan, we met 3 years ago, just ahead of the release of Oppenheimer, and that was a film about kind of one of the most consequential figures of the 20th century. You've now taken on one of the most consequential works of literature of all time. Is it the film that you always were itching to make?
21: I had a couple of images for this film. I mean, in particular, this idea of the Trojan horse, of trying to show it with fresh eyes. That's been in my head for about 20 years because I was briefly attached to direct the film Troy for Warner Brothers. But I mean, you know, you're looking for a gap in movies. You're looking for a gap in the culture. And for whatever reason, The Odyssey, that foundational tale that we all kind of know so well, has never been told in modern film.
22: There are themes in The Odyssey that relate to everyday life. You know, the importance or the desire to belong, love, family, loyalty, consequences, You know, it's also a really interesting insight into war and the consequences and the PTSD.
11: I do think there's a lot in it for young men. I think there's a lot in it for men my age, women my age, young women. Depending on, again, where you are in your life, it could be a coming-of-age story if you're thinking about Telemachus. It could be a story about war. It could be a story about homecoming. It's just so thematically rich.
23: But I think a lot of people feel a degree of ownership over the Odyssey. And so, which isn't a problem for me, because I just look at this as Christopher Nolan's interpretation of the Odyssey, the way generations before have interpreted it for themselves. So I just walk in 100% curious about what's it going to be. And so I don't struggle with that. But I am curious about whether or not other people are going to be able to put themselves in the passenger seat and go along for the ride.
10: Trouble. I'm adapting. You know, I'm able to do whatever I want with it, really. I'm not bound by the language. I'm working beyond the language. I'm just looking at the story. And in the story, and I think this is why it sustains, even though, you know, some of the values of it are obviously archaic and outdated, but the story movements, the motifs, the ways in which human beings interact, they do have this timeless quality, and you can look at them through a modern lens.
23: So when I got the call, it was, how quickly can you get on a plane to Los Angeles, because I live in New York with my family. And I said, I think I've missed all the flights today, but how about tomorrow?
11: We were chatting for, I don't know, 10 or 15 minutes before he totally buried the lead. Then he said, oh, by the way, you know, I'm thinking of going back to work. And so he said, yeah, I'd like to offer you the lead role. And so I just said, yeah. And he goes, don't you want to hear what it is? I said, sure. And then he said, it's a two-word pitch, The Odyssey.
22: He pitched me the movie. I was obviously, you know, blown away. I accepted the part. I went home that night and read it, and I read it with Z, which I don't know if I was supposed to do. And then I sat down with Chris the next day. We chatted through the script. He asked me if I would be okay with him asking Z to play Athena. I was like, why would I not be okay with that? So I went home, and I was able to break the news to her. She just, the little corners of her mouth went up. She had a little smile, and then we both started jumping around the kitchen.
23: You know, at first I didn't know it was going to be The Odyssey, and I didn't know what the role was. I just felt like it was very surreal. And then he led me to, you know, the area of his home, which was the same area that I had read Interstellar. And I just sat there, and I just took the entire thing in. And just from the jump, I thought, this isn't the Penelope that I've come to expect. She had so much passion and fire. I just thought, this is a volcano of a woman. And he is such a, just a master director and a brilliant writer. Sometimes we don't remember what an incredible writer he is.
10: My son walked into my office while I was writing on The Odyssey and said, you know, where are your Oscars? He'd been away, you know, for the whole, you know, time. And I said, well, I said to him very seriously, I was like, well, I'm trying to write a new project, and if I've got Oscars sitting there on the shelf, you know, think about how daunting that'd be, whatever. And he looked at me and said, but you didn't win for writing.
11: The first thing I said to him was, wow, this traffic's in a lot of the same themes as Oppenheimer. You know, this guy paying the price for his ingenuity and carrying that. And I do think it's that was a really... As an actor, I had so much to play. There's so much to play in this character, not only in terms of things that are happening to him, but in terms of what he's going through and what he's living with.
10: Every film, you're trying to build on what you've learned and move into something different and challenge yourself. But for the audience, every film is a unique thing, you know, a unique story. So you really have to try and view it that way. I think it's very dangerous as a director to start looking at career or a continuity or, you know, that. I mean, I really tried to just dive into a story and spend a couple of years working on that.
22: Chris doesn't treat you like actors. I think in the rest of our business, actors can be really precious, and he strips you of that freedom, and he kind of grounds you. And everyone,
24: is that nice? Is that a relief?
22: It's amazing, because it means that everyone is on a level playing field. Everyone there is as integral to the final outcome of the film as one another.
24: Does that mean you're not getting special treatment in terms of hotels or whatever?
22: No. Like, you know, your hotel is the same hotel as every crew member is staying in. The food that you eat at lunch is the same food. And it's just, it means that you're part of the team, you're part of the family, you're part of the furniture.
23: Before I knew Chris as well as I do now, I think I was very aware of it being a Christopher Nolan film. Now that I've had, you know, firsthand experience three times, I know that what that means is you're going to be asked to jump higher than you've ever jumped, run faster than you've ever run, and an entire crew of people are doing the exact same thing. It's a joy. It's just the way I was made. I like working hard, and I love being challenged. I think it's the only way that you get better.
24: I know that he said to you, he warned you it's going to be very hard. And you said, I think, that's fine. Did you realize quite how hard?
21: Well, then he reiterated it. Because I said, yeah. And he goes, no, this is going to be really hard. And I said, I got it. Okay. And yeah, he did not disappoint. It's such an ambitious story to tell at this scale. And the way he does it, he wants everything to be in camera. So if you see 1,000 people battling, there are 1,000 people actually doing that in camera. There's no computer generated people. So the scale of it was just I mean, bigger than anything I've ever seen.
24: But were you walking that 45 minutes up to that palace how tough was it for you physically?
23: I would have. I offered. It was originally asked and I said no problem. I had my boots ready to go to hike up to the top. The executive decision was made that because Penelope was...
1: Yeah, we're going to leave that there. We're now getting into walking on set. But anyway, I think what's coming through is there's a lot of effort to make this feel as authentic as possible. And so I'll just summarize. If anyone's just joined us, we're talking about The Odyssey. I was lucky to see it last night, and it has more than lived up to the hype. It is an exceptional piece of filmmaking. It is going to go down as one of the great epic films of all time. So The Odyssey will be showing in cinemas all across the country. I doubt there is a cinema anywhere not showing it. And if you can see it somewhere on film, that might be something special to do. But I know that the next time I watch it will probably be digital. I watched it on film last night. I'm thinking I'm going to watch it again tonight because I want to see the couple of bits I missed when I had to leave the cinema for something to do with work. So yeah, I loved it that much. Folks, I hope that's been a nice thorough journey into the making of The Odyssey for you. I hope you all go out and try to see that fairly soon. The other film that is opening this week, you're listening to The Cinema Show, is The Animal Farm. Of course, Animal Farm was a cartoon many, many years ago. This is another animated version, but it's what's interesting is it's been made by Andy Serkis. Now, Andy Serkis, to most of you, is the person behind Gollum, or the person behind Caesar in the as an ape from Planet of the Apes. But this is a project he worked on for 15 years. He really wanted to get it made, and he's tried to bring it more up to date with a little bit more modern style of filmmaking. And he has assembled an all-star cast with Seth Rogen, Steve Buscemi. I can't remember them all now, but Glenn Close, Kieran Culkin, Woody Harrelson, Jim Parsons, Andy Serkis himself, even Kathleen Turner. I mean, he really managed to call in some people to work on this film. Here's the trailer.
0: Many seasons ago, we all dreamed that one day animals would be free.
2: We are going on vacation.
5: What does that say?
7: It says, Laughter House.
5: That sounds awesome. I love to laugh.
7: It's a slaughterhouse.
5: We're all gonna die!
8: Freedom! Freedom! All animals are equal.
25: What could possibly go wrong?
26: Our experiment is working.
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29: Noticing the days hurrying by.
32: There is no supposed to anymore.
3: my, how they fly.
4: This is less than yesterday.
6: Or more than tomorrow. Depends on how you look at it. Move along, sheep.
3: Blue skies, smiling at
9: this
3: me.
9: Is all wrong. Can't you see what's happening? The blue
26: sky. Our dream was becoming a nightmare.
12: It's our farm. Our home.
4: So what do?
12: We rebel. And we start right now.
13: All animals are equal.
14: I have to fix all of this.
13: Some are more equal than others.
16: Plan this.
12: No, this was not part of the plan.
18: A cautionary tale in theaters May 1st. Recommended for ages 11 and up.
1: This is definitely a film that's been made so it can be enjoyed by kids, but I watched it with my wife. We previewed it a while ago, and I got to tell you, I thought it really, really worked. And it's going to struggle to get out there in cinemas this week because The Odyssey is going to occupy so much space, but there will be a number of cinemas showing this, and this is such a timeless story, and the dark hand of an overburdening government is ever present, and this film reminds us how careful we have to be. It has really brought the storytelling style up to date, and I thoroughly recommend it. And if it's one that you don't catch in the cinema, I'd look for it when it comes on streaming. And I'd love schools to show it, but I'm not sure that's going to happen, but it probably should. Here's a little bit with Andy talking about getting the film made.
19: We started making this film 15 years ago, and it has been a labour of love because of the passion for the book. It was one of the books that I remember reading as a kid, which was the first time I was reading material that I knew was a fable but that had a lot of depth, and it really stuck with me. I remember vividly reading it on the bus going to school, and I couldn't get enough of it, and I just thought one day I'd really love to make another version of it. It seems to me that there was never really a point of view, and when you're making a movie you have to have a strong central point of view. I had this epiphany after trying to get the film off the ground for some time that we should flip it on its head and see it from the point of view of a young piglet. I want the audience to laugh and cry and enjoy this piece of entertainment that makes you think as well as feel. Get your tickets now and see Animal Farm May the 1st.
1: Of course, it's not May the 1st. It's opening Thursday, the 16th of July in Australia. But anyway, as I say, I do recommend that if you can find your way to it. Now, that's it for films this week. I do want to touch on the incredibly sad news on Monday that Sam Neill passed away. I think we were all shocked and very saddened. A lot of us were concerned for him when he had cancer, but he'd become cancer-free earlier this year. I was very lucky to meet him. He came to our cinema in Yarraville for a Q&A with Brian Brown and Rachel Ward a couple of years ago now when they made the film Palm Beach, and that was just one of the great Q&As, one of the great nights. And I was very saddened. He was such a gentleman. Everyone who worked with him had nothing but praise for him, and such a broad range of films, whether it's going back to The Omen 3, whether it's Children of the Revolution, the hilarious Australian comedy Rams that he did with Michael Caton, and one of my favourites, which I watched just two nights ago, Death in Brunswick. And I thought, let's revisit the Death in Brunswick trailer. It's such a joy.
30: Let's start at the beginning. That's Carl. Now, the one thing that everyone agreed on was that Carl was slightly unusual.
31: Stupid bastard. Make a decision.
32: You're hopeless, Carl. Hopeless. When are you going to grow up?
33: He would have been a better man if he'd finished university.
30: But the one person who never put him down was Sophie.
34: I'm Sophie.
35: Carl.
30: So it was obvious when Carl and Sophie got together.
34: We all thought you were a poof.
30: It had to be something special.
34: What are you doing?
35: Oh, nothing much. Just sitting around, thinking about you.
30: Like all true romantics, they thought the world belonged to them. Not everyone agreed.
35: How old is she? She's beautiful, really beautiful.
33: She's exceedingly common, I can imagine.
35: How old is she? she likes me.
33: Why don't you tell her the truth just for once?
0: How old is she, Carl?
35: Try to think of it not so much as losing a daughter, but more like gaining a son.
30: But something rather magical had happened to Carl, as this movie so clearly proves.
35: How come I didn't meet you years ago?
9: I don't know. Probably because I was still in school.
30: There is love.
9: You've met me now, haven't you?
30: Laughter.
35: This is how you do it.
30: And life. Before, after, and during death in Brunswick.
35: I don't want to live like this anymore. Look at me.
30: When it all hits the fan,
33: what's happened to you?
30: Poor old Carl just forgets to duck.
35: I fell over.
30: Sam Neill, Zoe Karides, and John Clark. An award-winning performance, probably.
2: Hi. Was that you?
35: Huh?
2: Must have been me. Sorry.
30: Death in Brunswick.
1: Oh, what a magnificent film. As I said, I watched that a couple of nights ago, and Sam, it was such an unusual role for him. He really played a bit of a doofus, but it was just absolutely charming. Now, I've got someone joining us on the line, someone who also met Sam. Hi, Chrissa.
5: Hi, Michael.
1: Thanks for joining us. We were both really sad to see that Sam passed away, but we had such a magnificent night with him at the cinema just a couple of years ago, and I just thought I'd really wanted to get you on to have a bit of a chat about it. What are your memories of the night?
5: Oh, well, I know that I was ridiculously excited to have Brian and Sam in the same room and be able to see that in action, because those two together were something very special happened between those two, and then Rachel in between. And they were both absolute sweeties, but Sam is just, you know, a kind, gentle, lovely man, you know. No matter what they had between them, he was always came across as just the lovely one, I guess.
1: Yeah. There's a great photo that you took that night where Brian Brown is munching into a Choc Top, and he's just got this big cheeky grin like the Cheshire Cat, like, you know, I won, I got the Choc Top. And Rachel's in the middle, and then Sam's on the other side. But Sam and Rachel are looking at each other as, like, literally as if they're deeply in love. It's such a beautiful, beautiful image. And they're obviously just great mates. And, we had the Q&A. What really comes across is they're just good mates. And the whole reason Sam did the film is because Brian said, hey, mate, you're up. You know, we're doing a film. You got to turn up.
5: Yeah.
1: Now, what did...
5: I love that.
1: We're going to play a little bit of that just as the show goes out. But I was reminded that you had a role, a very important role in this, because I think with a day's notice, I had this idea about Sam and the Pinot Noir that he makes.
5: Absolutely. Well, his Pinot Noir is... well known. I mean, beside being a brilliant actor, he is a brilliant winemaker, and apparently a lot of the fortune that he has left is from his wine, not from his acting, which is quite
1: Great.
5: Incredible. Yeah, but his Pinot Noir was actually delicious. Hard to come by, but you decided, as you do, you have amazing ideas. They're not always the easiest things to make happen. But we decided that we'd give everybody in the audience a taste of his wine, which was about 200 people on the night were crammed into our Barclay cinema, not a spare seat in the house. And so we're trying to track down two paddocks in Melbourne. And as I said, like, it was very popular wine, hard to come by. So we found a place in Albert Park. And I think we could only get, like...
1: It was 11.
5: I
1: can't
5: remember the number. It wasn't that many. So everybody got a taste. It wasn't a huge taste.
1: No.
5: It was a taste. And I remember that Sam was blown away that we had done that. Like, he just thought that was such a beautiful gesture on the night that we'd handed that out to everyone.
1: Yeah, look, and it was, you know, and it really was just the last minute idea. And You know, because I really appreciate that the time that these guys put into going around and doing the Q&As, and it changes the trajectory of a film for a small independent cinema. So when they do that for us...
5: Oh, absolutely.
1: And it just seemed like the least we could do. But I could see, yeah, he was glowing that we'd done that. And
5: so chuffed.
1: Yeah.
5: He really was delighted because clearly it was a passion of his. And, of course, you know, everyone's excited by him because he's a movie star. But the fact that we were also blowing him up because of his line, like, he loved that so much.
1: Yeah. And I must say Rachel was fantastic too. The fact that she came and had dinner with us afterwards and a drink and, you know, the boys had another plan. But, yeah, the fact that she stuck around, she's amazing.
5: And all through that tour, actually, they kept saying how much they'd love the Sun Theatre, which was...
1: Oh, really?
5: We're always chuffed when people come to the cinema, obviously. But when people talk about it out loud, you know, to other people, it's exciting.
1: Oh, no, that is great.
5: Yeah, it was an absolute ripper.
1: Oh, well, look, we're coming to the end of the cinema show for this week. Chris, it's so great to have a chat with you on the air. We recorded the Q&A that night, and I've actually edited down just a small version of it, a little piece of it, because I thought it'd be nice for people to hear a bit of that. So I'm going to go out with that. But thanks so much for coming on, and look forward to catching up soon.
5: My absolute pleasure. Thank you.
1: Thanks, Chrissa.
5: Go to the movies.
1: See ya. Thanks.
5: Bye.
1: Oh, so folks, let's jump into this Q&A for the Palm Beach. A great film. If you haven't checked out this film, it's on streaming. Go and watch it. It is really a delightful film. Think the Australian Sydney version of I've forgotten the name of it. It doesn't matter. It's a great adult. Lots of couples. The Big Chill. That's what I was thinking of. Think of it as the Australian version of The Big Chill, and that'll take us out for this week. So thanks for listening to the Cinema Show. Go and see The Odyssey. You will not regret it. My name's Michael Smith, and we'll be back same time next week. Cheerio.
0: The person I'm going to bring down first is so that we can get on with some other work. Sam Neill is an actor, but also. A winemaker. Sorry, he's a winemaker and also an actor. Sam Neill, come on down. Thank you. Anyone you want. Take a seat. Now, that lets me intro. So... Sam is a winemaker. I love how it says on his website he just wanted to share his love of Pinot Noir with everyone. So Chrissa, who a lot of you know, drove around bottle shops in Melbourne yesterday and we managed to find 11 bottles of Sam's Pinot. So the staff are now going to bring that out and excuse the shot glasses that we're serving it in, but we'd all love you to try Sam's Pinot. You'll see it's being served in genuine 1930s choc top tubs. And we love doing door prizes here. So many of you know that we've been showing The Hateful Eight for 3.5 years now, and Tarantino's new film's coming out, but that's not what we're here for. But we do have a tradition that the person sitting in seat H8 gets a door prize. So if you're in H8, and I know where that seat is, come on down. We've got a whole bottle of Sam's Pinot for you. Okay, now. Okay. Yep, you've touched them. Great. Now you get wine. So next I'd like to bring down one of Australia's absolute treasures. We've loved him in everything we've seen him in. You know, he just feels like that knockabout bloke that we'd all like to go fishing with, Brian Brown. And anyone who's been here before has heard me rabbit on about there's no point making a film unless you've got a cracker script. So the writer and director, Rachel Ward. Thanks for coming.
7: Thank you. Thank you for that one. Oh, no. I'm so lucky.
0: Right, my time is over. I'll take my Pinot. See you later.
7: Thank you. And thank you all for coming out on this chilly Melbourne winter evening. I hope you all leave the cinema feeling a little warmer, thanks to those beautiful sandy shots of Palm Beach, and probably a little hungrier as well, I would think. Now, while you all enjoy your Pinot, Two Paddocks Pinot, finest Southern Hemisphere Pinot, I'm told, it looked such a joy to make that film for all of those reasons I've just mentioned, the sun, the sand, the food. How did you assemble that cast? And most of those people you have a lot of history with already.
8: How do we assemble the cast? Well, dream cast. Couldn't have asked for more. Some of them had no choice, like Sam Neill, who just... sorry, Sam. Yep, he just gets roped into every film that Brian does. And Brian just tells him, okay, there's another one going, and the dates, this is the date you start. I want you there for rehearsals. And sometimes we have to move the start dates around because Sam is so popular that it's really hard to get him. But you know that once you have him on your film, the level of the film just shoots up. And so we were obviously incredibly thrilled that Sam was in this pick. And Brian came with it. Wasn't really a lot of choice there. And we managed to sort of find a role for him of the neurotic sort of bully. Yeah, a little bit. A bit of a bully, yeah.
7: Sam, Rachel says you had no choice. Is that actually true? Do you now come as a job lot with Brian?
10: Well, Brian knows where I live. And he's dangerous if you cross him. And also, I'm really scared of Rachel. No, but why wouldn't you want to work with your oldest friends? You know, it's a no-brainer. And also, you know, there was a whole lot of other people that I've worked with before. Heather, who has been a friend for 40 years or something. I don't know if you saw that episode of Rake. It's Heather Mitchell and me and a dog. Let's move on from that. and Greta, we did a film called Country Life. So, you know, there's lots of people that we've crossed paths. Most of us, the cast, over the years. And one of the great things about the job that I have is you make so many great friends doing films. And when you get to work together again, it's, you know, you're doubling down on the pressure.
7: Now, I don't want to labour the point, but you two do go back a very long way.

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2: Hi folks, it's just coming up to 4:05. My name's Michael Smith. We're halfway through West Side Drive on WinFM. We've just gone through the cinema show where we've, of course, spoken at great length about The Odyssey, an epic, epic achievement. We talked about Animal Farm, but also, sadly, we talked about the passing. The very sad passing of Sam Neill. What a great man he was. We've got a couple more songs, and then we're going to jump into what's on West Side for this week.

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1: What's on?
2: Wow.
3: West Side.
1: Wow.
4: Hi, Christina.
2: Hi, Michael.
4: Here we are, back in the studio. It's middle of July. Actually, thank God it stopped raining. It's Thursday, July the 16th. What have you got in store today?
2: I have two guests today. Very exciting.
4: Two?
2: Yeah.
4: Where are they going to fit?
2: I don't know. They've somehow fitted in. From the Inner West Symphony Orchestra, have Andrew Leach, the artistic director and conductor, and Nicole Legrand, who plays the flute, is in on the committee and does the marketing. Welcome.
4: You sounded like you were hedging your bets there when you said Legrand.
2: Oh, it sounds better than Legrand, doesn't it? You got to go Legrand.
4: Hi, Nicole. Hi, Andrew.
5: Hi.
4: Great to have you here. Now, we spoke to someone from your gang last year.
3: You did.
4: When you had the... What was the concert I went to last year?
5: Symphonic Dancers, was it?
2: I think it may have been

0: Odyssey.
1: Yes. Yes, which is how yeah, about that? And yeah, guess what?
2: Odyssey.
1: Guess what starts at the Sun Theatre on Thursday?
3: Odyssey. Stop it.
2: Odyssey.
1: The Odyssey. Is there a on wow. 70 in 70 mil. The film has come. What so you guys were way ahead of.
0: We were.
1: Yep. Anyway, great to have you here. What have you got in store coming up that you'd like to talk about?
2: We have a concert coming up on Sunday, the 2nd of August. This is our second of three concerts that we perform at Williamstown Town Hall.
1: This year?
2: Each year.
1: Yep.
2: And it's going to be a really great program. We've got some Mendelssohn. We have some Alexander Borodin. We've got some Bizet. We've got Tchaikovsky's Nutcracker Suite as well.
1: Is it classics that everyone will know?
2: There is a bit of that, yeah. And we've specifically curated the concert that way. It's all romantic repertoire from the 19th century.
1: Right. Is this the cover I'm looking at, or this the cover I'm looking at something else?
2: That's our previous concert. Right.
1: For those
2: April.
1: At home, you can now ignore what I'm asking. I was just handed a beautiful program.
2: It's a bit of a shame because Bolero,
1: that's all good.
2: Bolero would have been a great one to talk about, to be honest.
1: But that was what you did earlier in the year.
0: That correct. Was our first concert of the year. And the program is in production.
1: And was Bolero improved or ruined by the movie 10?
2: I haven't seen it.
1: Oh, my goodness.
2: No, I haven't seen it.
1: Just such a shocker.
2: Is that right?
1: Such a bad period of film, but we'll move on from that. Now, let's just go to remind people a bit of the history. It's the Inner West Symphony Orchestra. It's all volunteers. Tell us how long has it been going for? Was it born out of the plague?
0: I don't know if it actually was, but I think that a large part of its success has been that period that we were coming out of lockdown where people were looking for something. Mm. And so there were three women who started it, three women of the West, and they were just looking for somewhere for people to come and play classical music in the Western suburbs. There's heaps of opportunities over in the East, but none over here, or there weren't. I think that first rehearsal, we had about 20 people in 2023.
2: I was in Italy. I didn't make you the were, first rehearsal.
0: No, no.
2: We started
0: had,
2: on
0: we
2: the
0: had
2: second.
0: A, yes.
1: Okay.
0: So late 2023. And so since then, though, 20 people at that first rehearsal, and now we're a full symphony orchestra of about 70 people.
3: Amazing.
0: Yeah. So it has probably been more successful than, you know, those three founders could have ever imagined, that it would be. It's picked up a lot of momentum.
2: It happened very quickly.
0: Yeah.
2: Very, very quickly.
1: Probably because of the complete lack of other opportunities in the West.
2: I think so, yeah. Yeah. There's, and what's interesting is the makeup of the orchestra. We have about 60, 65 regular members attending every Monday night.
1: You practice every Monday night.
2: We do. We rehearse every Monday
1: that
2: night.
1: That is amazing. Yeah. So it's really become a social outlet for people as well.
0: Absolutely. Yeah. It's social. It's making music. I mean, the there's a range of musicians in there. Some are like me, who didn't play for 30 years after school and then picked it up just to join this orchestra. And then there are others who are professional musicians who would play every day professionally. But I think they come just because it's got a great vibe. Mm. They love music.
2: It's tertiary age musicians studying at the moment.
0: Yeah.
2: Music teachers.
1: I was going to ask about, there's some music teachers in the group, I'm assuming.
2: There is. There are a few. Yeah. Yeah. Yeah.
1: Including yourself.
2: Including myself.
1: Where were you teaching now?
2: Penleigh and Essendon Grammar School.
1: And where were you before?
2: I was at Westbourne Grammar School.
1: How long were you there?
2: Not very long, only a quarter of a century.
1: Yeah, I heard it was a while. Yeah.
2: Probably long. I think it was about 26 years.
1: Right. And do you live West Side?
2: About 3 minutes walk from here up in Stephen Street.
1: Oh, yeah. Fantastic. Yeah. Okay, very good. And?
3: I have a question.
1: Yes.
3: It's about the Feel It Live branding and the new feeling, the feeling behind the Feel It Live. What inspired that? And so this is the new concert
0: so it's a bit of both. So we had the Feel It Live. We started talking our vision, which we talked about, we sort of I guess solidified earlier this year, is enriching our community through live music. And we wanted to sort of get a slogan that would really sort of I guess capture that and kind of capture that kind of the essence of what we're doing, which is bringing classical music in live performance to our community.
2: I think just on that, like the live performances at the Williamstown Town Hall, we're really proud of the concerts that we're putting on. Mm. We're attracting up to 500 people. Mm. We think that they're really engaging concerts. We've got a lot of storytelling, trying to connect the audience with things to listen for in the repertoire before we play it. Some really passionate musicianship. We've got some visual projections. We perform on the floor of the Williamstown Town Hall, so not on the stage. Mm. So it provides quite an intimate sort of atmosphere with the in connection with yeah. with the audience. So anyway, we're really happy with the
1: visuals. When I mean, like, I must admit, I've only been that one time because I don't know why I haven't been again since. But yeah. But the visuals were great. It really helped. You know, for someone like me who doesn't go to concerts a lot,
2: yeah.
1: it really just added to the whole day. But I was also blown away by it.
2: I think the idea with Feel It Live, and when Nicole and I landed on that as a tagline, really what we're saying is come and see us and hear us and feel us.
3: Yeah. Yeah.
2: Because there's nothing better than the sound of a live orchestra.
0: No.
2: And we've got 65 musicians playing sometimes. You know, it is serenely beautiful, and at other times it's absolutely ferocious and really quite dynamic.
1: Yeah. Plus, and that hall helps, doesn't it?
0: Yeah.
1: I mean, that is your home. That's the only yeah. place you perform, and it's yeah. It's just such a beautifully well maintained building.
2: It is. The acoustics are perfect for
1: they are
2: an orchestra. Yeah. It's really warm and reverberant, and particularly on the floor. The audience just gets enveloped in the sound.
3: Awesome. And does it suit all different ages, like families come along and people of all different ages?
2: Yeah, it does. We've tailored some concerts specifically to younger younger audiences. Yep. And I think it was our first concert of 2025. We presented Peter and the Wolf and Benjamin Britten's Young Person's Guide to the Orchestra. So that was specifically for perhaps people who hadn't you have younger people perhaps haven't heard an orchestra before.
3: Yeah. So everyone can keep their eye out for those concerts as well. So how do we book tickets to the Feel It Live concert coming up?
0: So you can head to our website, or we're on Humanitics. So
1: what's your website?
0: Our website, IWSO, it's so hard to say, IWSO.org.au, or Humanitics. If you look it up, IWSO,
1: just search it. Yeah.
0: You can search it. It comes up pretty easily.
1: I awesome. Do know that if you Google it, it comes up very easily.
3: Fantastic. And you've got a couple of other ensemble performances coming up. Fundraising gig for the Yarraville Social Club at the Sun Theatre on the 24th of August.
2: Yeah. Correct. Yeah. Correct. This should be exciting. But just that will involve...
1: How many people are you going to send to do that one? Because I'm not sure 65 are going to fit down the
2: last
1: front.
2: Last Friday, Esther let Adam Code and I in at the end of a kids' film just to step out the space. Well, I reckon I can fit 24 strings in there.
1: Yeah, very good.
2: And he's got that little podium in the middle for...
1: Oh, so you're going in the grand?
2: In the grand, yeah. So, no, we'll be okay.
1: Yeah, that little podium.
2: We can squish.
1: Now, I'm just going to tell you, while everyone's listening, that little podium, you can't put too much weight on it.
2: Okay.
1: Like, don't go loading it up with six people.
2: No, that will be for the solo artist.
1: That'll be perfect.
2: And the strings around the artist on the floor.
1: That lid is where the organ is meant to come up out of the floor.
2: Is that right?
1: But I've never got around to building it, so the organ's off to the side.
2: Yeah.
1: Okay. And just today, we've been doing maintenance in the cinema today. Just today I was being asked, when are you ever going to put that organ in the ground?
2: Yep.
1: So anyway, I've promised a
3: lot. I remember seeing an organ at the Progress Theatre in Coburg when I was little, and it would be at like intermission. I was about to say halftime. The organ would come up and someone would play. It was
1: Progress
3: amazing.
1: Progress was hilarious.
3: Yeah.
1: In fact, the Progress, we're really going to get off topic now. The Progress Cinema. Do you know about the Progress?
2: No.
1: It's this cute little cinema up in Coburg that was like a little Art Deco cinema. It was tiny, really crusty, been there forever. It was run by a couple of guys who actually worked in the Village Roadshow poster department, and they just love movies. And so they're not with us anymore, but a couple of old, I'll say it, queens who just loved it, right? And they were on stage and they're very flamboyant and they love their organ and all of that. But last night it was so sad that Sam Neill passed away.
3: Yeah.
1: I think it was Monday, I've been watching a film each night of his, and I watched Death in Brunswick.
2: Oh, okay.
1: And the film's in it. Awesome. That cinema's in it.
3: Oh, in it. The Progress is in it. Amazing. Yeah. Because it's in Coburg. Yeah. Oh, we'll have to go back and watch it.
1: It's East Side. Why are we talking about it?
3: Anyway,
1: so you're coming to the Sun Theatre with 24 Strings, and that's on the 26th of July?
3: The 24th of 24th. August.
2: It's a Monday evening.
1: Yeah. Ah, that's that one. Right. Yep.
3: And then 26th of July, I noticed you've got Open House Melbourne event at the Williamstown Town Hall.
0: Yeah, so that's going to be our string section, who I think about 20 of our string musicians will be performing some sort of favourites, some movie themes and folk tunes and things like that during Open House Melbourne. So I think they have two performance times, 10 a.m. and 12 p.m. 45-minute sets. And it's in our home, Williamstown Town Hall, so we're in the ballroom. They'll be set up there, so people will be able to sort of absorb that as they move around and explore the space.
1: Fantastic. Yeah. Mm-hmm. Great. Anything else you'd like to share? Is there another concert later in the year?
2: We do have another concert.
1: Have you worked that one out?
2: We're just working that out at the moment. Yeah, it's going to be very exciting, and you'll like this one. It is music from film.
1: Ah.
2: So Saturday the 21st of November, so it's an evening concert. This one, 7 p.m., I'm going to say.
0: That is correct, yes.
2: And music from a variety of films, from Fantasia.
1: Oh, okay.
2: Vertigo.
1: Fantastic.
2: Yeah. And to some more recent films.
1: You know, I did something on my way to work this morning. I don't normally drive to the city every day, but this week I have to come in every day and it's unusual for me and I don't like the traffic at all. This morning I put on the Out of Africa soundtrack as I left home. It lasted just until I got to the cinema. And I have to tell you, I arrived totally relaxed. A great soundtrack. It's amazing. Because they're designed to go with the, that set the tone of the film, and that is one of the most sort of relaxing, peaceful films ever.
2: Can you tell me who the composer is?
1: It's John Barry, isn't it?
2: No, I don't know.
1: That's it is John Barry. Yeah, I searched through my phone and thought, oh, that one's relaxing, and he's the most beautiful composer.
2: Yep. I'll have that on tomorrow.
1: Yeah, have a listen. Yeah,
3: you have really to come back on before November to tell us more about it, and we can play some of the music as well.
1: Oh, I'd love that.
3: Yeah, some of the recordings from your concerts would be great. Like, we could play a recording.
1: Mm. Great.
3: I'm getting excited.
1: Yes.
3: Anyway.
1: Yeah, no, we,
3: thank
1: no,
3: you.
1: Great. No, we can do that. In fact, we should have thought of that. We'll do that for next time.
3: Yeah.
1: You got anything else you want to share with us?
0: Oh, just come along to hear us. Get on the vibe. Like, we really, people who come to our concerts love the vibe of our orchestra, and the people who come to orchestra to play in our orchestra love the vibe. It's got a really great feel. So come along.
1: And the branding, Feel It Live, I just want to point out, it's Feel It.
0: It's not
1: full stop.
0: Feel It, yeah. Okay, so
1: Feel
0: that,
1: It,
0: yes.
1: Live.
0: Yeah, and the full stop is mine, I have to say.
2: You know what it could be?
1: Oh, I love the full stop.
2: It could be Live.
0: It could be Live.
2: It can be.
0: This was a great source of debate between Andrew and I, because it was Feel It. Without Feel It Live,
1: you
0: without the full
1: line.
0: Stop.
2: That's where I was going.
0: And I said, hang on, it's Feel It Live. Then we thought, we put the stop in and then it can be either, but it still works really well. So however way you want to say it,
3: I love it,
0: it works
3: now.
0: For us.
1: Great. I love a full stop. Remember the branding upset back in the days when Ansett did a rebrand and they added a full stop at the end and people were like, you paid $7 million for that full stop.
0: It's everything.
1: Isn't it? But no, I get it.
2: Even with no preceding word.
1: I love it. Yeah. I love it. Great. Okay. Well, look, thanks so much for coming in. We'll make sure that not only is it this verbal, but we'll make sure those notes are added to the show notes so that people can find the tickets. Good luck. And I hope it all goes well. And then we'll catch up with you again later in the year.
2: Thanks for having us.
0: Thanks for having us.
3: Thank you.
1: Okay. Thanks for coming. Cheers. Well, fantastic. Now, what else have you got for us?
3: So we have a couple of exhibitions and some markets on this weekend. We have the Encounters exhibition, which is showcased.
1: Oh, sorry, what markets have you got? Come on,
3: you want to start with the markets rather than the exhibitions. Okay, actually, this is really cool. We've got Olives to Oil.
1: Oh, yes.
3: So Ceres Environmental Park runs
1: Ceres
3: as in Brunswick.
1: Oh, yes.
3: Yeah. They have an olives to oil program that they run.
1: Oh, yes, they do.
3: Yeah, throughout Melbourne. And they've got one in Burnside near Caroline Springs this Saturday. It's a community initiative that transforms unused olives from backyard trees and local streets into fresh extra virgin olive oil, helping reduce food waste, making use of the fruit that would otherwise go to waste. So even just along the street, you know, in Newport, for example, you'll see olive trees. People can just collect olives from anywhere and basically turn it into olive oil. So this day is...
1: So it's communal because you bring whatever you can and then you, but depending on what you bring, you get a certain proportion back.
3: That's right. And the And the days to bring the olives have already happened. So this is the festival of the olives. So they, this is where the olive oil's already been made. So people can watch the oil being made and enjoy oil, not oil preserving, olive preserving demonstrations, pruning workshops, live music, food stalls, and children's activities. So this is in Burnside on Saturday, which is near Caroline Springs, and all the information for that is on our website, lovewestside.com.au. We also have the Wyndham Farmers Market on Sunday.
1: And whereabouts is that?
3: That's at the race course.
1: Oh, cool.
3: As far as I remember, but we can double check that on the website. And then at Wyndham Harbour, there's the Suzuki Marine Boat Show. So switching from markets to boat shows. I don't know if you spoke about this to the Wyndham Harbour
1: No,
3: crew.
1: I didn't on this one, but I might pop down on some.
3: So you can explore the latest boats and marine gear. You can hear from boating and fishing experts and enjoy family-friendly activities, including wildlife encounters, mini golf and food by the marina, because, of course, they've got the great mini golf course there and fantastic restaurant, 3030 Waterfront.
1: Mm-hmm.
3: And
1: did you call it 3030?
3: Yeah.
1: It's 3030.
3: 3030 Waterfront.
1: O is a letter.
3: Oh, okay.
1: So you wouldn't say three you wouldn't say number. Yeah, it's... Sorry, I'm being picky.
3: What do I say?
1: 3030
3: Waterfront. Yeah.
1: Yep.
3: So at 3030 Waterfront. And then we have exhibitions. So there's a couple of interesting exhibitions run by councils. There's one
1: I think there's quite a few. They're really good at it.
3: Yeah, they are really good. There's a couple of kind of heritage exhibitions that caught my attention. So the Encounters exhibition is a free exhibition run by the City of Maribyrnong's Art and Heritage Collection at the Footscray Town Hall. It's inspired by 15th century Wunderkammer, Room of Wonder, bringing together photography, paintings, textiles, ceramics and memorabilia in a thought-provoking display of unexpected connections. It's free and actually on until next January, but I think it's a good time in winter to step into some exhibitions, get out of the rainy weather. And that's on our website, lovewestside.com.au. We also have an exhibition starting this weekend at the Wyndham Art Gallery, heaps on at the Wyndham Art Gallery, called Remnants, What Remains, What Flows. And it brings together seven leading artists to explore how memory and care survive in the aftermath of colonial violence through film, photography, performance and installation. Sounds amazing. It says the exhibition engages soil, water and the body as living archives. More information on our website. That's on until October. And while we're on exhibitions, the Incinerator Gallery in Aberfeldy on the banks of the Maribyrnong, which was designed by Sir Walter Burley Griffin, it has an exhibition organised by Moonee Valley City Council called Views and Vistas of the Valley, showcasing paintings, watercolours and works on paper from Moonee Valley City Council's permanent art collection. So lots of exhibitions, markets. We will be talking about Open House Melbourne more next week, but yeah, save the date for Open House Melbourne, and in the meantime check out our website. More information. Have you got anything from the West Sider?
1: So just checking in the West Sider magazine, which, you know, the monthly newspaper, in the middle it has their community events. On Friday, the 17th, they have three bands, Foley, the Crop Tops and Contact Sport at Mama Chen's in Footscray.
3: Great.
1: They've also mentioned the Olive to Oil Festival. And here's an interesting one. Love Our Street with Lady Mohawk on Sunday the 19th from 10 till 12. It's a walk around Yarraville meeting outside the Sun Theatre.
3: Fantastic. She's great.
1: Yeah, isn't she?
3: Yeah, fantastic.
1: She's nice. Yeah, she's good. that's all that's in there for this week. Unless on Monday you want to play chess at Manor Lakes Library.
3: You never know. Could be a rainy day. Have a playing game of chess. Thanks, Michael.
1: Very good. Okay, well, is that it for this week?
3: That is.
1: Well, look, thanks for I love the guys from the Inner West Symphony Orchestra. I love it when a great community group gets together like
3: such
1: that.
3: Such a good vibe. And just going from 3 people to 70, it's just incredible. Oh, in such a short amount of time.
1: It makes you so impressed. You know what my response is?
3: What is it?
1: Wow.
3: Wow.
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0: Hi, I'm Graham Dickinson. I started Let It Be Beatles in 1992. 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
1: Sound of the West indeed. My name's Michael Smith. I've been with you for the last 2 hours. It's now just coming up 4 minutes to five. We've been listening to a collection of songs from good old John Lennon, Ray Charles and Neil Diamond over the last half hour. Christina and I spoke with the Inner West Symphony Orchestra in What's on West Side, as well as, of course, looking at other activities on this weekend. And in the first hour, we had a very deep dive in the cinema show into the new epic film, The Odyssey. I can't tell you how excited I was to be seeing it. It over-delivered for me. I think I'm going to go home and watch it again. And if you have one in the cellar, I do recommend a Cat Nook, The Odyssey, with it. One of the great cab sabs of this country. Well, with only a few minutes to go before five, I look through the window and I see Tony there, madly getting ready for his show. He's waving. And so those looking forward to the Samoan program, The Voice of Freedom, is coming up next. We're going to go out with a Pink Floyd song live from Pompeii, and it's a quirky old Fat Old Sun. Be back next week, same time, same bat channel. Toodaloo.

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4: Hello, everyone. Good afternoon and good evening. This is the Samoan program called Lesi Fofonga or Sarutonga, the voice of freedom, broadcasting here on 88.9 Win FM, the sound of the West. We'll be in Samoan language, hosted by Tony Tuimongpoto Lua, Apolo Vidivinimua Mua, all the way from Samoa. Welcome and talofala.

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We love you both. 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

0: 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That is the end of our Samoan program this evening. I would like to say thank you very much for everyone listening on 88.9 Win FM. Over to my friend, Sri Lankan community. Love you. Good night. Over to Tasum.
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3: My name is Ken. I recently spent 2 weeks in hospital having a hip replacement. 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I was in a lot of pain, but this was nothing compared to many other people who were suffering from road accidents. Necks, backs, legs and feet all seriously damaged. One woman had been in rehab for 5 months and still could not put her foot on the ground. This experience has made me think seriously about my driving habits. I've slowed down. Get the message?

0: country. These days, you'll find me working for a travel program on Channel 9 called Getaway. But that was a job I could only ever dream about when I was working at my community radio station about 8 years ago at FM 915-2NSB. But I love that period in my life and I'm so grateful to community radio for their unfailing encouragement and the practical experience that they gave me. The concept that if you were willing to work, there was always a job for you helped me enormously, as I know it will continue to help like-minded volunteers in the future.
1: Apparently, I've not only got diabetes, but high blood pressure too. I know that's bad for me, but how can it affect my health? And how can I reduce it?
2: Blood pressure is the pressure of the blood in the arteries as the heart pumps it around the body. Diabetes and high blood pressure are often found together. There are a number of steps you can take to reduce your blood pressure. Don't smoke. Lose excess weight. Do regular physical activity, 30 minutes each day on most days of the week. Develop an eating plan rich in fruit, vegetables and grains. 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Your blood pressure should be checked at every doctor's visit, at least every 6 months for people with normal blood pressure and every 3 months for people with high blood pressure.
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on murder, and the judge's gavel fell. 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

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Freedom! He was chasing.

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I started Let It Be Beatles in 1992. We have some Beatle experts on this show and we're still going strong. 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

I said, are you gonna be my girl? Well, it's a 1, 2, 3, take my hand and come with me, because you look so fine that I really wanna make you mine. Really wanna make you mine. 4, 5, 6, come on and get your kicks. Now you don't need a

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and the cars go by. Some of them honk and some just wave high. 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

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I started Let It Be Beatles in 1992. 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